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1: 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I would like to begin a series of messages on the wonderful book of Acts. And the title of this series of messages we would like to call Unstoppable. Unstoppable. The title comes from the last two verses of the book, Acts 28, 30, and 31. And Paul dwelt two whole years in his hired house in Rome and received all that came in unto him, preaching the kingdom of God and teaching those things which concern the Lord Jesus Christ with all confidence, no man forbidding him, or literally, no man hindering him. Against seemingly insurmountable odds and mounting opposition, the gospel spread from Jerusalem to Rome. At the close of the narrative, we find Paul, the apostle of the Gentiles, Romans 11:13, though now a prisoner at Rome, preaching and teaching the gospel in the very heart of the Greco-Roman Empire, no man hindering him. Luke posts progress reports throughout the book, like in 241, 247, 44, 77, etc. The gospel is unstoppable because it is the gospel of God. In the words of Gamaliel, "And now I say unto you, refrain from these men and let them alone. For if this counsel or this work be of men, it will come to naught. But if it be of God, ye cannot overthrow it, lest happily ye be found even to fight against God." Acts 5, 38 and 39. And please read along with this Matthew 16, 13 through 19, where Jesus said, "I will build my church," and Romans 8, 31 and 37. If God be for us, who can be against us? We are more than conquerors through him that loved us. The first chapter of Acts I would like to call 50 Days to Change the World, because it talks about the 40-day post-resurrection ministry of Christ and the 10 days between the Ascension and Pentecost. 50 Days to Change the World. And this is a commentary on Acts 1:1 through 26. It records the post-resurrection ministry and Ascension of Messiah and the selection of Matthias to replace Judas as the 12th apostle. As you get all caught up in the thrill of the ascension into heaven, may you catch a new vision of the Great Commission of carrying the good news unto the uttermost part of the earth. Now we come to Acts chapter 1, and we will entitle Acts 1, "The Ascension of Messiah and the Selection of Matthias." Here's some more possible chapter titles. The first chapter of the first church history. 40 and 10 days. 50 days to change the world. The ascent of Jesus and the descent of Judas. Filling all heaven and filling a vacant place. Our outline, and I'll just give you some of the major points, is Roman numeral 1, the Ascension, chapters 1:1-11. We have the former treatise, verses 1 and 2, the post-resurrection ministry, 1-3, the promise of the Spirit, 1:4-5, the question about the kingdom, 1:6-7, the Great Commission, 1:8, and the final departure, 1:9-11. And after the Ascension, where Christ ascended to heaven, we have the succession, how Matthias would replace Judas, 1:12-26. Here we have the return to Jerusalem, return of the 12 to Jerusalem from the Mount of Olives, from where Christ ascended. The upper room, 1:13-14. The sermon of Peter, 1:15-22. And the selection of Matthias, 1:23-26. First, notice in verses 1 and 2, the former treatise. The former treatise have I made, O Theophilus. The former treatise to which Luke refers is none other than the Gospel of Luke. Luke acts as a twofold volume. He addresses Theophilus also in his historical prologue to the Gospel of Luke, Luke 1:1-4. Luke is the only Gentile writer to write two books of the Bible, and these are the two longest in the New Testament. The Gospel of Luke requires a scroll 35 feet in length, and Acts a scroll 32 feet in length. Luke, in fact, wrote more of the New Testament than any other author, unless Paul wrote Hebrews. Then Paul would have written the most. Job was the only Gentile to write a book of the Old Testament, and this is the oldest book in the Bible. The Lord selected Jewish authors overall to write the books of the Bible. Unto them were committed the oracles of God, Romans 3:2. But he made two notable and noble exceptions in the case of Job in the Old Testament and Luke in the New. Such dedications, like to Theophilus, were a common form in contemporary literary circles throughout the Roman Empire. For example, Josephus, writing around the same time as Paul, Josephus dedicated his autobiography, his Jewish antiquities, and his treatise against Apion to a patron of the name of Epaphroditus. At the beginning of his first volume against Apion, he addresses him as Epaphroditus, most excellent of men, just like Luke addresses Theophilus in Luke 1:1-4 as most excellent Theophilus. And he introduces the second volume of the work with the words, by means of the former volume, my most honored Epaphroditus, I have demonstrated our antiquity, meaning the antiquity of the Jewish people. These opening words are remarkably parallel to those of Luke's second volume, the book of Acts. In the historical prologue to Luke Acts, Luke 1:1-4, Dr. Luke assures Theophilus and us that Christians have a very good reason to believe those things which are most surely believed among us. He writes in Luke 1:1-4, for as much as many have taken in hand to set forth in order a declaration of those things which are most surely believed among us, even as they delivered them unto us, which from the beginning were eyewitnesses and ministers of the word. It seemed good to me also, having had perfect understanding of all things from the very first, to write unto thee in order, most excellent Theophilus, that thou mightest know the certainty of those things wherein thou hast been instructed. The most significant of all questions, is Christianity true, can be answered by asking just one simple question. Was Luke a liar? If he was not, Christianity is true. Who will make Luke a liar and make Luke's testimony nothing worth? In his historical prologue, Luke assures us that he was in a very good position to write about what he was about to write about, even apart from divine inspiration. Luke was, in the words of Sir William Ramsay, a, quote, historian of the first rank, unquote. He was known as the beloved physician, Colossians 4:14. He was a master of the Greek language. He had access to excellent eyewitness sources, and talks in Luke 1:1 and 2 about those who were eyewitnesses and ministers of the word, who gave good accounts and passed them down of the life and ministry of Christ. He had ready access to so many witnesses to the life and ministry of Christ and to the life and ministry of the early church during the 2 years he was with Paul the prisoner in Caesarea in A.D. 58 through 60. He was a vital part of Paul's missionary team and traveled extensively with him to many of the places he wrote about in his second volume. Notice the we passages in several places in the book of Acts. He pastored the church at Philippi for 5 years. He was a man of great personal and professional integrity who served and suffered and, according to tradition, laid down his life for the cause of Christ. Luke was not a liar. Christianity is true. All that Luke writes about in Luke Acts, prophecies fulfilled, the virgin birth, the miracles of the Messiah, the transfiguration, the crucifixion, the resurrection, the ascension, Pentecost, the missionary journeys of Paul, all are true and real and of enormous importance. And Luke was a reliable witness to all these things. The Spirit of the Lord has written the Bible in such a way, even though there are important and interesting questions about which sincere and serious students of the Scriptures are free to differ, but God wrote the Bible in such a way that the most important doctrines, such as Messiah's substitutionary sacrifice on the cross, and the most important duties, such as separation from a particular sin, are defined so clearly that a Christian can simply believe them and sincerely practice them. This is the case with major doctrine. This is a faithful saying and worthy of all acceptation that Christ Jesus came into the world to save sinners, 1 Timothy 1:15. This is the case with holy living, the foundation of God standeth sure, having this seal, the Lord knoweth them that are his, and let every one that nameth the name of Christ depart from iniquity, 2 Timothy 2:19. What we need to know the most, we can know to the uttermost. We have good reason to believe those things which are most surely believed among us. So we can say with the Apostle John, we know, we know, we know, 1 John 5:18 through 20. 1 John closes in a crescendo of certainties. So we can say with the Apostle Peter, Lord, to whom shall we go? Thou hast the words of eternal life, and we believe and are sure that thou art that Christ, the Son of the living God. John 6:68 and 69. Theophilus means beloved of God. Beloved of God. And as Luke is writing to Theophilus, he speaks about the record he made of all that Jesus began to do and teach. The early preachers and teachers and writers of Christianity had access to a rich reserve of reliable resources. Luke 1, 1 and 2 speaks of the accounts passed down by those who were eyewitnesses and ministers of the word. John 20, 30, and 31 speaks of the many miracle signs that Jesus did in the presence of his disciples. John 21, 24, and 25 says that if all Jesus did was written down every one, I suppose that even the world itself could not contain the books that should be written. To read so many of the scholars who write about the so-called synoptic problem, one could easily suppose that the four evangelists were hard-pressed to find enough information, and like the Hebrew slaves in the time of Moses were ordered, go ye, get ye straw where ye can find it. But there was so much material that they had to select from, and the Holy Spirit masterfully helped them to do that. And then it speaks about all that Jesus began to do and teach. In volume 1 of Luke Acts, Luke recorded what Jesus began both to do and teach, Acts 1:1. In Acts, Luke records what Jesus continued both to do and teach, who His Holy Spirit anointed apostles and disciples. And I'd like to share more with you about that in our next broadcast. Thanks for joining us, and God bless.

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1: Good day, everyone. Welcome to Daphna's Weekly Bible Study. It's so good to have you. Today is the day the Lord has made, and we are rejoicing, and we are glad in it, even in the midst of this pandemic. We are thankful, and we are giving praise to our Lord Jesus Christ. We thank Him today for answered prayer. We thank Him for His healing hand. We thank Him for meeting financial needs and lifting our burdens, because Calvary, the cross, is our burden. Jesus went there as our burden bearer, and our burdens are lifted at Calvary. We are starting a study today on the book of Ephesians. We just finished the book of Galatians, and now we're starting verse by verse in the book of Ephesians. One of the things that we're going to do with each of these broadcasts, because Ephesians, if you can take two words throughout the whole book of Ephesians, it talks about our being in Christ, our position of being in Him. And we're taught so many places that our lives are hid in Him. What a wonderful thing to think about as we face these day-to-day life experiences that we are all enjoying now, that our position is in Christ. So we're going to start our time together with what I call the morning act of faith. Now, it can be the evening act of faith or the midnight act of faith, but this is what it says. And I've used this for years. It's a confession that I make. I believe in the Son of God. Therefore, I am in Him, having redemption through His blood and life by His Spirit. He is in me, and all fullness is in Him. To Him I belong by creation, conquest, purchase, and self-surrender. And to me He belongs for all my hourly needs. There's no cloud between my Lord and me. There is no difficulty inward or outward which He is not ready to meet in me today. I believe, that's a confession, I believe I have received not the spirit of fearfulness, but of power, but of love, and of a sound mind. The Lord is my keeper. And Father, we bless Your holy name today as we make this our prayer and confession together. And may the Lord bless you. Now turn in your Bibles to Ephesians chapter 1. And this is a book that the Apostle Paul wrote. And he wrote it to the church in Ephesus. And Ephesus, if you flip all the way over to Revelation, you'll find that it's the first church that's mentioned there when he talks about those seven churches that most of us are familiar with. So that's just a little trivia there to make the study a little fun. As an introduction, we're going to do a historical overview. We're going to look at Paul's missionary journey, and we're going to look at the city of Ephesus. And then we're going to look at our position in Christ, which is a position of rest. Rest. And that's a beautiful word right now for all of us. And we're going to look at it in two ways. We're going to look at the saints that are alive, and then we're going to look at how rich the riches that we have in Christ Jesus. We're going to look at verses 1 through 3, and then verses 1 through 14. And we'll see how we proceed. We're going to take our time, and we're going to read these scriptures, and then we're going to make some comments, and we will continue this study until we do a verse-by-verse study of the book of Ephesians. So be sure and try to join us for each time that we're together. Beginning with chapter 1, verse 1, Paul, an apostle of Jesus Christ, by the will of God, to the saints which are in Ephesus, and to the faithful, that are in Christ Jesus. Grace be to you and peace from God our Father and from the Lord Jesus Christ. Blessed be the God and Father of our Lord Jesus Christ, who has blessed us with all spiritual blessings in heavenly places in Christ Jesus. So, the overall theme of the book of Ephesians is the believer's victory in Jesus Christ. The book of Joshua in the Old Testament is the story of Israel's victory from Egypt. We have unlimited spiritual wealth at our disposal. And one, there's a story that's told but of a lady by the name of Hetty Green, who died in 1916, leaving an estate valued at over $100 million. Even though she was very rich, she lived as a pauper. In fact, she died because she delayed in seeking medical attention, probably because she didn't want to pay the medical bill. And she was looking, as a matter of fact, for a free clinic. But is Hetty Green an example of too many Christians today? We have limitless spiritual wealth at our disposal, yet we live like paupers. And the book of Ephesians will take us through the victories that are ours in Christ Jesus. All was bought and paid for at the cross, and Jesus was the Lamb of God. So this study is divided into verses, and we will look at each verse and chapter. And for the purpose of this study, we have divided Ephesians into three major subjects: sit, walk, and stand. Sit is our position of rest in Christ. Walk is our position and relationships to the world. And stand is our position of warfare. We are in the army now. And this should give us an idea of what we will be studying in this book of Ephesians. And so we are in chapter 1, and we'll be covering probably verses 1 through 14 today. Now, the first word, Paul, an apostle, most of us immediately identify Paul. We know he was first named Saul, probably after King Saul in the Old Testament. He was a Jew. He was born in the Jewish tribe of Benjamin, and he was from the city of Tarsus. He was obedient to the whole law, and he faithfully served God. He became the leader of the anti-Christian movement in Jerusalem in Acts 9, 1, verses 1 and 2 tells us that story. But in the midst of persecuting the Christians, God got his attention on the road to Damascus, and the Spirit of God blinded him, and he was converted. And he was called to take the gospel to the Gentiles. Praise the Lord. Now, Saul of Tarsus became Paul, the apostle to the Gentile. And the book of Acts records three missionary journeys throughout the Roman Empire. This is one of the most evangelistic endeavors in church history. It was about the year AD 53 when Paul first ministered in Ephesus, but he did not remain there. 2 years later, on his third missionary journey, Paul stayed in Ephesus for 2 years and saw the vast area evangelized. Ephesus was a very strong city on the western coast of Asia Minor. In fact, it was a capital city. It was very important. It was a very important trade center. And at this time, the city had a population of about 300,000 people. So it was a bustling city. And they boasted about their amphitheater that seated about 25,000 people. So during these years, there was a strong church in Ephesus that was dedicated to the worship of Diana. Do you think that he might have been challenged by evangelizing in a pagan city? Remember Nineveh and how afraid Jonah was to go to Nineveh? Well, Paul was in a city now that they worshipped an idol by the name of Diana. She was a Roman moon goddess, and she was made of wood. And in Acts chapter 19 and verse 24, it talks about the models were made of silver by Demetrius and others. So when Paul came preaching Jesus, then it interrupted their economy because people stopped buying little wooden and silver dolls of Diana to worship. Diana was her Roman name, and she was ranked as one of the seven wonders of the ancient world. She was the daughter of Zeus, and she was known as the moon goddess and the goddess for hunting. The Ephesians were very proud of their temple, which was supported by stone columns. And it was nearly 10 years later when Paul wrote to his beloved friends in Ephesus. He was a prisoner in Rome when he wrote this book back to them. And he wanted to share the great truths that God had taught him concerning Christ and his church. He was in a Roman prison, and it was about AD 67. Though Paul was on trial for his life, he was concerned about the spiritual needs of the churches he had founded. It's often said about the Apostle Paul that Paul was in prison, but was never a prisoner. Paul always talked about his freedom. Now, the second word here, it identifies Paul. It starts with Paul, and we've talked about him. Now, he's an apostle. The second word is apostle. Now, the apostle means one sent or sent with a commission. He had an obligation to teach them the word of God and to build them up in their faith. The original apostles were the 12 disciples that Jesus called. Paul was the called apostle to the Gentiles. Now, our position today, right now, is going to be our position in Christ or our position of rest. What does he call the people in Ephesus? He calls them saints. Now, I think that's interesting. You are a saint. He didn't call them saints because they were perfect in their behavior. He called them saints because of their position in Christ. When they had believed on the Lord Jesus Christ, they had been taken out of the lineage of Adam and put in the lineage of Jesus Christ. We are in Christ Jesus. Nine times in this book, he calls the believer saints. And I will call you. You are a saint today. These saints were alive. They were not dead. Usually when we hear saint, it's referred to a dead person. But these people are alive, not dead. They had been dead in their trespasses and sins, but they were made alive into Christ Jesus through grace by faith, or by faith through grace. All right, so the word saint is one of the many times that it's used in the New Testament to refer to or describe one who has trusted Jesus Christ as Savior. Have you trusted Jesus as your Savior today? That's the most important question you'll ever answer. Does he live in you? Is your life hid in him? The word saint means one that has been set apart. Saint does not mean sinless perfection. You will still make mistakes and still sin, but we are set apart through our faith in Christ Jesus. And it is related to the word sanctify, which means set apart. So the most important question as we start this study, have you been set apart? Is your life hid in Christ? If not, call on the name of the Lord now. Ask him to come into your heart and save you and make you a saint in the name of Jesus.

0: Hello and welcome back again to A Call to Love, where we are learning to love God, to be loved by Him, to love ourselves, and then to just fall in love with people, because people are amazing. My name is Matt. I'm here with my beautiful wife, Rachel. Welcome.
1: Yeah, we're honored to, in a way, walk this journey with you. We feel deeply in our hearts that each individual journey is sacred. It's unique. It's messy.
0: Yeah.
1: But it's full of glory. And so, thank you for just your commitment to walking with Jesus and to inviting what the Holy Spirit says through us into your heart. We believe there. It's just a beautiful blessing on you because of that.
0: Come on. That's good right there. Yeah. Well, today, man, I wanted to just, we've been talking a little bit in the past, you know, about joy and just the fruit of the kingdom. I love this language. We were using this illustration that we've used the paradigm of the tree of life. That in Galatians 5, it talks about the fruit of the Spirit. And the interesting thing is in the tenses of the Greek, it's not fruits plural. So it's not like on this tree, there's love and there's joy and there's peace. Sometimes the Lord says, oh, pick that one. That's love. And I get to feast on that. And that's awesome. But many times there's this reality about relationship where I'm in relationship with the Lord. And if I'm being honest, I don't even know what I need right now. I just know my heart feels a certain way,
1: right.
0: You know?
1: Right.
0: And so the Lord invites me to come and feast at the tree of life. And I pick a fruit off, if I can use that language or that picture. And I just take a bite. And most of the time, I don't even know what bite, I don't even know what the flavor this is going to be. I don't know what fruit of the Spirit this is going to be. Because in the Greek, it's a singular.

0: goodness, gentleness, right? You know, self-control comes. And I didn't even know I needed self-control right there. But man, that tastes delicious right now. And so I just think it's a powerful picture of that's what relationship looks like. Is it's, you know, whether it be a marriage or a friendship or whatever, there are certain things I don't even know what this friendship needs right now. But the Spirit begins to just work it up. Oh, man, I needed that gentleness right there because things came out that I was unaware of.
1: Yeah. Is it okay if we just honor and invite Holy Spirit right now?
0: Yeah.
1: Yeah, I think, so Holy Spirit, thank you for being such a friend. Thank you for delighting and walking this journey out with us. We honor that you are the one that knows exactly what we need. We honor you for your patience over us, your delight over us, your grace and graciousness over our journey. And we just invite you to come and lead us into a yieldedness where we trust you at a greater depth than we've ever known before, and that we delight in saying that you know us better than we know ourselves.
0: Yeah.
1: Yeah.
0: Yeah. In Jesus' name.
1: I just love him, and I love when he gets spotlighted.
0: I love it. Well, and so I think that's really good, because what I wanted to say is, you know, if I'm sitting on the beach with my toes in the sand.
1: Can I go with you?
0: Yes, you can. When I'm sitting there and it's a beautiful sunny day and my skin's drinking the sun, it's really easy to say, oh, Jesus is good.
1: Mm-hmm.
0: You know what I mean? When there's here in the Midwest in the United States, we have these crazy things called tornadoes. So when the tornado, when the shutters are banging on the siding, and man, it is a storm cloud brewing overhead, and
1: right.
0: And I can feel the winds coming. That's a wholly different time to settle in and say the Lord is good.
1: Yeah.
0: And so I want to acknowledge that a lot of times we can go into a church or listen to a podcast broadcast, and it's, man, we can paint the picture of joy, we can paint the picture of hope, and we use the language of the sunshiny beach day. Like, oh, isn't God amazing? And then you go and it doesn't actually touch the circumstances that you may be living in, that, man, you're in the middle of a broken marriage. Your children are, you know, a child is in rebellion, or there are deep, deep things that are happening.
1: Right. And the moments that we personally learn that the Holy Spirit knows us better than we know ourselves aren't typical comfortable moments. It's after thinking that we knew how he was going to move, or we knew what his highest and best was, and then it doesn't turn out that way. And there can be a grieving or a disappointment, and then a turning to him and saying, oh, you are this good.
0: Yep.
1: You're better than I knew.
0: Which is, so, you know, looking at Psalm 30, when you look at Psalm 30, specifically in verse 5, you know, David says, weeping may endure for a night. And I love this, the Hebraic language here, because the word endure, it literally means to lodge as a guest. That weeping may lodge as a guest for a night. And I want to honor that this is not a literal night, that sometimes weeping can be in a season that carries many nights. And what we don't always talk about is how many nights David soaked his couch with tears.
1: Yeah.
0: You know what I mean?
1: Yeah.
0: So this is a very real expression of the kingdom. Weeping may lodge as a guest for a night, but the promise is joy comes in the morning. Mm-hmm. Right? So there is a measure where I just hold on to that, sometimes white knuckle that one, because that's all I have is that faith.
1: Right.
0: But I love Paul's language here in the book of Philippians. We're in Philippians 3. And Paul, who had done the ladder of ascension, he had climbed everything. This is the famous section where he talks about, if we want to talk about what you have to be proud of, I am more proud than anybody else. I was born on the eighth day, or circumcised on the eighth day, a Jew of the Jews, right? He goes through his whole pedigree. And if we're talking about zeal, I was more zealous for the Lord than anybody else. And starting in verse 8, he says, yet indeed, I also count all things loss for the excellence of the knowledge

0: Christ Jesus my Lord, for whom I have suffered the loss of all things, and I actually count them as rubbish, that I might gain Christ, and I might be found in him, not having my own righteousness, which is from the law, but that which is through faith in Christ, the righteousness which is from God by faith, that I may know him and the power of his resurrection, and the fellowship of his sufferings, being conformed to his death. And I love this language, because Paul, what he's communicating this picture that is saying he's not downplaying the sufferings. So he's not downplaying the sufferings, just trying to get himself emotionally to a place of joy. He's saying, no, like I am fully aware of what the loss of all things does. And I'm also fully aware that in the death of the loss of all things is where I have found Jesus in a different way.
1: Right.
0: And so Paul, as only, and I need to say this, Paul, as only an old friend can, says, one of the highest honors that Jesus can invite a heart into is the participation in his sufferings. Because when, and this is Paul's whole point, it's not that we delight in the sufferings. It's not that we value the sufferings in the sense for the sufferings themselves. But Paul's whole theology is built around, no. When I am entrusted with the sufferings, what is guaranteed is that I will know the power of his resurrection. That there is an intimacy that the Lord can invite me to carry. There is, and I'm going to use this, there's an incarnation that of the Lord that happens in the season of sufferings. It happens in amidst the storm. There's something that shifts within my DNA. There's something that comes forward in the season of sufferings that I am unaware, it's impossible to bring about without it. And what is promised, I love this language, what is promised to the individual is a participation in the power of the resurrection. And so Paul then goes on and says, yeah, so that in and of itself, we can stop there and just meditate on that.
1: Right.
0: That joy may take lodging for the night. I may be asked for a season.
1: Weeping.
0: Sorry, yeah, I said that wrong. Weeping may lodge as a guest for the evening. Mm-hmm. I may have a season of participation in the sufferings of Christ. But what is guaranteed is that joy does come, that the power of resurrection does come, and that I am so convinced of his faithfulness because of his character that I can hold steady that promise that resurrection is on its way. To the point, so that's in and of itself, that is the summary statement of Paul's theology, is that I am so feasting on his joy, his faithfulness, his goodness, that whatever the circumstances may bring, I can grieve, I can do whatever Holy Spirit asks me to do, but I know resurrection is coming. He has given me words to anchor my life on.
1: And an intimacy with Jesus is birthed out of it that can't be...
0: Yes, I love the language here. It's the fellowship of his sufferings. There's an intimacy. So Psalm 23 says, though I walk through the valley of the shadow of death, I will fear no evil, for you are with me. That there is an aspect of the presence of God that we only experience in the valley of the shadow of death.
1: And it's a gift that we get to give Jesus and Jesus' heart. But he's also giving us a gift.
0: Yes. right? And so those things are happening in the individual as you are holding those things intimately and you're just journeying. But then actually if we go to Colossians 1:24, Paul says, but then there's this whole other thing that's happening externally. The whole other thing, Paul says, I now rejoice in my sufferings for you. So, and I fill up in my flesh what is lacking in the afflictions of Christ. Meaning that God, in his wisdom, plants me right in the midst of a group of people, right in the midst of a church, and he invites me to participate in whatever he's doing. Sometimes it's the beach days, and sometimes it's the stormy days. But in the midst of that, as I am learning, as I am cultivating this awareness that he is faithful beyond all my circumstances, Paul says that one of the things that happen is that those that have not yet experienced, right, the afflictions of Christ, they don't know exactly what that is, they get a prophetic picture in the natural of what it means to be in love. And because that picture is now in front of them, the Lord will use that to awaken their hearts to discover Jesus in a way that without you being obedient to the season you're in, they never would have seen Jesus.
1: Wow.
0: So it's holistic. And so we bless you in this season, whether it's your weeping season or whether it's your season to dance in joy. Yeah. You be obedient and be blessed in the name of King Jesus.

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1: 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Texas Corners Bible Church is located on 8th Street in Texas Corners, 1/4 mile north of Center Street. 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
2: Now, if you'd open your Bibles to Matthew 24, that's where we're going to start tonight. For those of you visiting, we are in a study of the Antichrist. Last week we tracked him through the Old Testament. Tonight we track him through the New, with the exception of Revelation, which we'll look at, Lord willing, next Sunday night. There are many wonderful things that people expect to happen, which are very positive in the future. For example, a pregnant woman expects a future moment when she'll give birth to a baby. A young teen expects a future moment when he will drive or date. A young engaged couple expects some future moment when they will marry, but just as there are many positive things that people look forward to in the future, so there also are many things that people say are going to happen which are negative. Some, for example, are expecting a future nuclear holocaust. In fact, some people are building shelters with that anticipation. Some are expecting, in fact, predicting a future moment of a worldwide financial collapse. When you have teachers working without a contract, when you have companies with more layoffs, certainly that would be something you could think could be expected to take place. Some are expecting and predicting that there's going to be a total running out of oil. Even though oil prices seem to be dropping, there are those that are predicting that that is just going to be short-lived. Many of these negative things are nothing more than speculation or opinion, but there are certain specific negative things that are divine inspiration and divine revelation, and they're not just opinion. These are things that God has said in His Word that are going to happen. Many of these prophetic predictions center on a key person and with a key title, and he's known as the Antichrist. Now, when Jesus Christ was here on earth in person, he predicted that ultimately there would come a great tribulation to this world, the likes of which this world has never seen before, not since the beginning of the world. And the key person who will be the dominant individual during that period of time and will play a key role in all of the things going on in the tribulation will be the Antichrist. Now, when it comes to the subject of the Antichrist, it seems to me there are two extremes. Some people have no interest in the biblical data about him whatsoever, so their idea of the Antichrist is seen in Hollywood movies, such as Rosemary's Baby or The Omen. The other is over-interest in satanic things. Some people just get weird and become paranoid about satanic things, and they go overboard in their perspective of Satan and his power, and they neglect the other teachings of the Word of God, the other books of the Bible, and the other doctrines. One author was so focused on Satan that he just could not function with other people. We do not want to be guilty of either one of these extremes. We do want to know what God expects us to know about every topic in the Bible. And since one of the key topics in the Bible is the Antichrist, it's right that we would want to know as much as we can about it. Now, there are primarily two key reasons for this study about the Antichrist. First of all, because God has put this information in His inspired Word. In fact, that's the reason we're having this three-part series. We're going through the book of Revelation here on Sunday nights. We happen to be coming to chapter 13. Chapter 13 deals with the subject of the Antichrist. So we decided let's track all data about him, Old Testament, New Testament, and chapter 13. So because he's in the Bible, we're going to study it. Secondly, because right now things are happening which would indicate that he may be on the scene soon. There's major movement right now in the Middle East just today. A member of the United Nations said just a decade ago it would have been impossible for a military out of the European Union to have put a military representative in the Middle East, but it's happening right now. All of that is setting the stage, ladies and gentlemen, for this coming person known as the Antichrist. Now, as we saw last time, there's a lot of information about him in the Old Testament. Tonight we're going to track information about him in the New Testament. It seems to me, in my general observation, that information in the New Testament we're going to look at tonight is more generic. The information we saw last week is very specific. The information we'll see, Lord willing, next Sunday night is very specific and detailed. And it stands to reason why the specifics would be seen in the Old Testament and in Revelation 13, because the church is gone. And when the program of God once again swings back to Israel, that's when this Antichrist will be at his peak power. And so information connected to Israel is information that gives us specific detail about him. Now, the way I'd like to approach this tonight is to ask and answer three questions. Question number one, what does the term Antichrist actually mean? The name Antichrist is a composite of two Greek words, a preposition anti and the proper noun Christ or Christos. Now, the preposition anti has a couple of meanings in Greek. First, it means to be against something, anti-something. You're against something. And also, it means to be a substitute for something, to take the place of something or instead of something. So you have both meanings that show up in the preposition anti. The proper noun Christ, Christos, refers to the fact that Jesus Christ is the Messiah of Israel. I had a person one time ask me, can you show me any place in the Bible where it is specifically said that Jesus Christ is the Jewish Messiah? I said, every time you see that noun Christos or Christ, that's exactly what it's saying. In fact, you'll recall that when Jesus was talking to his own disciples, he said to them, who do you say that I am? And Peter said, thou art the Christ, the Son of the living God. And that was a testimony of Peter that he was in fact the Jewish Messiah. So the Antichrist, if we look at these two words that are formed in Greek to form his name, will be a person who will try to take the place of Jesus Christ on earth, specifically as Israel's deliverer, but he will actually be in total opposition to Jesus Christ and to Israel. Now it's interesting to me that the Israelis believe there is a coming Antichrist. David Flusser of Hebrew University, a professor there, says that the idea of the Antichrist is actually Jewish and it's pre-Christian. And Jewish literature speaks of this one who will come in the last days, who will be the opponent of Israel and the Messiah, and his title is the Antichrist. Now the second question is, what are the names that are associated with him in the New Testament? If you go through the New Testament, there are 10 titles or appellations that are given concerning this particular individual, and all of these titles or names that he has are designed to give us data and information about him. We're not going to take you to these texts tonight. You have them in your notes. You can look them up. First of all, he's connected to this thing called the abomination of desolation. When the disciples of Jesus Christ ask him, what will be the sign of your coming? He alluded to this event called the abomination of desolation, and he zeroed in on a person who would head that up, who will be the Antichrist. And even though this is more of an action that the Antichrist will actually be involved in, it's a term that's associated with what he's going to do. Now, the abomination of desolation is the moment when he's going to set himself in the temple of Jerusalem, which is going to be rebuilt, and he will demand that he be worshipped as God. It is the most abominable thing that he can do in the mind of God. He will have built a good rapport with the nation Israel, but he's going to turn viciously against her at this point in time. It will be this very moment when he sits in the temple in Jerusalem and demands that he be worshipped as God, in which he will launch into his Israeli extermination plot. That's the abomination of desolation. When he sits in the temple abominably as God, and then he begins his extermination plot against Israel, that's the desolation plan. Now the second title that's given to him is he's called the false Christ in Matthew 24:24. Now the actual word for false means more than just a liar, one who doesn't speak the truth. It has to do with one who pretends to be something he's not. Back in 1972, Frank Shorter was a United States Olympic representative in Munich, Germany, to represent this country in the marathon. And Mr. Shorter won the marathon, but just before he was to run into the stadium and circle the track, a guy jumped on the track and ran a victory lap in front of Frank Shorter, pretending to be Frank Shorter. It was all a lie. It was all false. And that's the language that's used here in false Christ. In other words, when this one is false, it means that he's more than just a liar. He pretends to be the Christ. The Antichrist is the total antithesis of the Christ, but he's going to pretend that he is Christ. As Dr. Smith said, a pretender to the messianic office. He's a liar from the beginning. He will do everything he can to be just the opposite of Jesus Christ, but he's also going to pretend to be Christ. Now, the third title that's given to him is he's identified as one who's coming in his own name. We'll look at this text in just a few minutes. He does not come in the name of God. He does not come to do the will of God. His whole purpose is to exalt his own name, and he will not look out for any other than himself. In fact, he will not even allow a person to buy or sell anything when he has his power without his name, his mark, and his approval. This man will be so focused on himself and on his own name that people will not even be able to buy groceries unless his name is connected to it. Now just imagine for a moment what that would be like, that you pull into a gas station and you cannot buy gas apart from the name or approval of the Antichrist, but that's exactly what this one will be. He will come in his own name and he will have power to do that all over the world. The fourth title, he's identified as the man of sin. Now there is a slight manuscript discrepancy on this term. You can combine two Greek words, lawless and sin, to form your concept here. But if you combine these two words, what it means is this one will be devoted to law-breaking activity against the will and word of God. He will be an aggressive sinner. He will be a man whose objective is sinning against God. Now, when Anton LaVey, a number of years ago, wrote his Satanic Bible, he took certain verses from the scriptures and just wrote the opposite of them. I mean, that's basically what he did with some of the moral things that were in the Bible. He'd copy a verse and write just the opposite of it. The Antichrist is going to be one whose whole life will be committed to doing the things that are against the Word of God. The Antichrist will be on an all-out vendetta to sin as an aggressive lawbreaker, an aggressive sinner against the Word of God and against the will of God. Whatever the Word of God says, he'll do just the opposite. Now, the fifth title that he's given is he's called the Son of Destruction. He will be the most destructive person to have ever lived on this earth. He's called Destruction's own son. And that noun, destruction, is a scary word because it carries with it the idea of not only destroying something to the point that it is total waste, total loss, and it's complete perishing. In other words, it's gone. You could visualize what this one will be by just remembering what happened on 9/11 to those towers in New York City. That is the way this guy is going to operate all over the world. He will be very destructive to the point he'll level things. Now I read, and I'm sure you did too, that tomorrow at the Mackinac Bridge, because there's the possibility of destructive terrorism, that they have beefed up security, they're actually going to have patrols in the lakes around that bridge to make sure that nothing happens to the people who are there to take that walk across the bridge. The terrorists present the possibility of destruction. The Antichrist is the son of destruction. He doesn't present the possibility, he is the reality. Everything that he will do when he surfaces will be given over to destructive things. He will accomplish this more than any other person in all of history. Now the sixth title that's given to him is he's called the Lawless One, and we'll see that tonight. The emphasis of this particular term is that this Antichrist is not going to be constrained by any law of any kind. He will write his own laws. He will write his own constitutions. He will rewrite world laws. Now, I don't know if you saw the paper yesterday, but they had this article in there about this church group that rides these motorcycles. I like to ride motorcycles. We have some who've ridden them here tonight. But we had a little run-in with about 80 of them up here in the corner last Sunday. You see, when church got out last Sunday, I was driving home after the service, and there's these 80 motorcycles, Hell's Angels type guys. One guy's out in the middle of the road, and they're just running through the red light and stop signs, and he's holding up all traffic. Well, that kind of irritated me. So I pulled up next to him, and I rolled my window down. I said, "What gives you the right to stand out here in the middle of the road and tell these motorcycles they don't have to obey the law? What gives you the right to stop all the other traffic, let them run through red lights, and don't let the people go?" He said to me, "We're a church group. And we can't obey the law." And I thought to myself, what's wrong with that picture? Ladies and gentlemen, the Antichrist is going to be just that. I can't obey the law. He will be a lawless one given over to wicked lawlessness. The seventh title is he's identified as the Antichrist. Again, we've already referred to that title. He'll try to convince the world he is Christ when in fact he's totally against Christ. The eighth title is he's called a liar. Now the word for liar here is pseudo that you use in English, which means he is a liar who deceives people by lying. This guy invents lies to deceive people and he will be good at it. Both the Old Testament and the New Testament bring this point up about him that he is a good liar. Here's what Jesus said. Jesus said this one will be such a skilled liar that if it were possible, he could deceive the elect who would actually know the Word of God and know the truth of God. That's how much of a liar he will be. The ninth title is that he's a deceiver. And the word deceiver means he will lead people astray deceptively, whether it's in the arena of religion or morals, especially in regard to Jesus Christ. He's going to deceive them and he's going to pretend that he's right with God when in fact he doesn't even know God. And the final title, which shows up in both the Old and the New Testament, is that he is identified as a beast. Dr. Floyd Barakman, who is one of the better theologians, said, here is the most prominent human being on earth during the tribulation, and both the Old Testament and the New Testament call him a beast. And that noun beast is not a pretty noun. That noun is one that means he will be a wild, ruthless beast known for vicious fighting, tearing things to shreds. This is especially true when it comes to fighting against the things of God. He will be the beast of all beastly people who've ever lived on earth. He will be a vicious killer. Now those 10 titles give us some insight as to what he's all about and to what he's going to do. Now what I'd like to do now is take you through the New Testament passages and let you see some things about him. The first one I'd like you to go to is Matthew 24, verse 5 and verse 15. Matthew 24, verse 5 and verse 15. Here's what we read in Matthew chapter 24 and verse 5. For many will come in my name saying, I am the Christ, and will mislead many. Drop down to verse 15. Therefore, when you see the abomination which was spoken of through Daniel the prophet standing in the holy place, let the reader understand, then those who are in Judea must flee to the mountains. Whoever is on the housetop must not go down to get the things that are in his house. Whoever is in the field must not turn back to get his cloak. Now the Lord Jesus is teaching here that just prior to his second coming, many are going to surface who will be false Christ, but there is one who's going to surface, who will be connected to this thing called the abomination of desolation, which was predicted by Daniel the prophet. Now we saw that prediction last week when we were in the book of Daniel. But in Daniel 9:27, Daniel predicted that there would be one who would rise to power, who would enter into a covenantal agreement with Israel, and in the middle of that agreement, a seven-year agreement, he would break that pact that he makes with her. He would allow her to have her worship. He apparently is going to get the Dome of the Rock out of there. There's going to be a tribulation temple that's going to be rebuilt. He's going to appear to be Israel's friend, but in the middle of that seven-year period, he's going to march into that temple. He's going to put a stop to the offerings. He's going to set himself in that temple and demand that he'll be worshipped as God. That's what is called the abomination of desolation. Now, when that occurs, Jesus warns people, you get out of Jerusalem as fast as you can. He says to his Jewish brothers and sisters, when you see this happen, when you see this guy who walks into the temple and sits there and demands that you worship him as God, then you get out of there as fast as you can because he's about to go on a rampage against Israel that has never before been seen in the history of the world. He will, as one writer said, become a savage persecutor of the nation Israel. An all-out worldwide effort to wipe out Jews. Hitler was able to do a third of the Jews in his final solution, but that is really small scale compared to what the Antichrist will do. Zechariah predicts he will wipe out two-thirds of the nation Israel during the Antichrist reign. There's one of my favorite Jewish scholars. His name is Arnold Frutenbaum. He is a foremost Jewish scholar. He says that he believes he knows the mountains they're going to be in. He says in Isaiah 33, it speaks of the refuge of rocks. that these people from Jerusalem are fleeing to. And he said, I've been there. I've tracked this. He said, it seems to me that they're going to be in Mount Seir, the southeast side of the Dead Sea in southern Jordan area. But he said in his statement, as soon as this goes down, these Jewish people need to get out of Jerusalem and get to those places and get hidden in those Rocky Mountain areas. In the musical Sound of Music, which is based on a true story, the story ends, as you recall, with the Von Trapp family fleeing Austria by climbing up over one of those Swiss Alps mountains. In order to flee Nazi persecution, they fled by hiking up and over the mountain. They did not go back home to get anything. Literally, that is what Jewish people are going to need to do when this abomination of desolation occurs. As fast as they can, they'll need to get out of Jerusalem and flee to the mountains. In fact, Jesus says, don't go back

you will receive him. Now, when Jesus Christ was here on earth, he predicted there would be a sinister figure who would be diabolical and evil, who would come in his own name, whom Israel would receive with open arms. This one would come with not any authorization of God whatsoever, but the Jews would love him. This is a key reference to the Antichrist. You see, Christ came as second member of the Trinity in full conformity with the plan and program of God for Israel. He came to offer Israel the righteousness she needed to get into that kingdom. In fact, John, who was the forerunner, went before Jesus and said, "Repent, the kingdom of heaven is at hand." In other words, he was going to Israel saying, your king is here. Your king can give you your kingdom right now that's been promised to you by God if you'll repent. Israel did not like to hear the fact that she needed to repent. Even though Christ was fully authorized by God to come and offer her the kingdom, she didn't like the fact that he wasn't just going to take her in. She didn't like the fact that she needed to repent of anything. So she proudly rejected God's wonderful provision. In fact, she killed her own Messiah and nailed him to a cross. So Jesus made an important prediction here in John chapter 5. He said, there'll be another that'll come. He won't come authorized by my Father. He won't come in the Father's name. He'll come in his own name, and you'll embrace him. And the one whom they will embrace is the Antichrist. Now we learn from Daniel that initially he'll make a peace pact with Israel when he first surfaces, and Israel's going to like this guy because he's going to restore worship. How he's going to do it, I'm not real sure. He's going to do something to that Dome of the Rock that sits on that temple acreage right now. He's going to get rid of it somehow. And somehow he's going to negotiate worship for her. And when she comes and he does that to her, she is going to applaud him and honor him. She's going to view this guy as her political hero and Messiah. She'll offer him anything she wants, something she would not do to the Son of God. In fact, when he came to his own people, he came to his own, and those who were of his own did not receive him. She'll welcome the Antichrist with open arms, even though he comes by his own authority and own name. But by the time the tribulation is over, I promise you this, she'll be begging Jesus Christ to come. And that's why Jesus said, you'll not see me again. And he says this to Israel until this whole nation is saying, blessed is he who comes in the name of the Lord. You'll see one that comes in his own name. He'll put you into the corner and track you all over the world, and finally, you'll be begging me to come again. That brings us to the third text, and this is the great church age text, 2 Thessalonians chapter 2. Now, this is Paul's great teaching to the church on the subject of the Antichrist. It's more general because really, as you'll see tonight, we won't be here to see the Antichrist. We'll be gone. But he wants us to understand some things about him. And so as we go down through this particular text, there are at least 15 facts he brings out. Now, what was happening here is that the Thessalonians were becoming very confused about eschatology. They didn't know what to believe about future events. Apparently, there were some people who were in the church and they were teaching false things about future events, and it was troubling people. In fact, those words, trouble and shaken and disturbed, that show up in verse 2, indicate they were so troubled they were living in total fear of what was going to happen in the future. If you don't know biblical prophecy, you can get scared of what's going to go down. But if you know biblical prophecy, there's wonderful hope and stability there. Now, Paul gives inspired truth here about prophetic matters, and his goal is, I got to calm the people in the church down because they're getting all fuzzy in their brains about what's going to happen in prophetic times. And there are 15 facts that he points out about the Antichrist. Number one, his surfacing will be in close proximity to the rapture of the church. Now, I want to point out something from verse 1 of 2 Thessalonians 2, and I don't care what translation you're reading tonight, whether it be the King James or the New American Standard or the New International Version. I'm particularly preaching from the New American Standard, but the grammar is the same in all these translations. Verse 1, now we request you, brethren, with regard to the, there's your article, coming of our Lord Jesus Christ, and, there's your coordinating conjunction, our gathering together to him. Now the reason why I'm taking time to point this out to you is when you have one article, the, and you combine it with two participial clauses that are like that, gathering together with him and the coming of our Lord Jesus Christ, you are using a thing in Greek that's very technical, but it is referring to the same event. In other words, these are not two separate

0: episodes, Paul is saying, I don't want you troubled because there's an event that's going to happen. It's one event, and you don't have to be worried or troubled about anything. And what he's talking about here is when Christ comes and gathers his people together, he's talking about the rapture of the church. So the first thing that Paul does here in the beginning to try to calm these Thessalonians down was to tell them that the Thessalonians don't have to worry about the Antichrist because he's not going to surface until the church has been raptured. If you're a believer in Jesus Christ tonight, you don't have nothing to fear about the Great Tribulation or the Antichrist because you'll be gone. Now we've seen things like this in history that only make sense of this. For example, in our first war with the Iraqis in Desert Storm, before we went into Kuwait, we evacuated Americans. And before this last war that we got in with Iraq, we got all our people out. Before the United Nations bombed Kosovo because of the bloodbath that was taking place in Yugoslavia, they went in there and they evacuated all of our people before they poured out their wrath. Well, that is exactly what God's going to do. The tribulation is the time of God's wrath. And before the tribulation, he's going to evacuate his people. He's going to get his people out of there. And he's going to do that via rapture of the church. So Paul says, I want you to know, don't be troubled that you're going to be gathered together with the Lord. The second fact is, Christ will not come until the Antichrist has come on the scene. Verse 3 says, let no one in any way deceive you, for it will not come unless the apostasy comes first. Paul is saying, look, you don't have anything to worry about concerning the Antichrist or the day of the Lord, because this whole business is not going to take place until you're gone. In other words, the Antichrist is going to surface during the time that the apostasy comes first. This falling away must come. You'll be gone. You'll be out of here. You have nothing to fear. In other words, the day of the Lord has no connection to you. And that phrase, day of the Lord, that is referred to there in verse 2, is a reference to the wrath of God. And basically he's saying you don't have to worry about experiencing the wrath of God because Christ is going to come back and take you out of here.
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0: say there's no way that can happen. But let me tell you, what God told you is the truth. I like what Brother Robert said. He said, when you know God's speaking to you and giving you something, he said, don't you dare confer with flesh and blood. Now, if you're going to talk to someone spiritual that's going to talk to you spiritually, that's different, but not flesh and blood. And God has spoken some things over this ministry. He's spoken some things over each of you, and it seems like it's never going to happen. And you have to say, that's not what God says, and I'm not listening to what somebody else is saying. Amen? So this is what the Apostle Paul is saying here. He says, I got this thorn in the flesh, which was given to me. It was a messenger of Satan to buffet me, or to put me under, to stop me, lest I be exalted above measure. Concerning this thing, I pleaded with the Lord 3 times that it might depart from me. And he said to me, my grace. See, we got to do something. We've got authority over the devil. We're the ones that tell him, you're not doing that. You see, what you say isn't going to work. What I say is what's going to work. Pastor Glenn sent me something that John Hagee said. This was an interview that, Robertson, James Robertson was, and his wife was interviewing John Hagee. Y'all know who John Hagee is. He's got a lot of revelation. He was being interviewed. And what I forget the title of that. If Pastor Glenn can pull that up for me, I'd appreciate it. Concerning this thing, God, he pleaded with the Lord, but what did the Lord say to him? Everybody say, my grace. God's grace is sufficient for you, for my strength is what? Made perfect in weakness. And that's why Paul said, therefore, most gladly I will boast in my infirmities, because I know I'm going to get strong in this. I'm an overcomer. Amen? I'm an overcomer. I take pleasure in infirmities and reproaches and needs and persecutions. All these things. Have you grown up enough spiritually to start praising the Lord when you have persecution? Amen. You know, Jesus told us that in Matthew. He said, blessed are those that persecute you. Rejoice. Why are you rejoicing? Because God's come on the scene. You're not going to stay there. Another place he said, leap for joy. When men say all manner of evil against you. My. Praise the Lord. So that the power of Christ may rest. Everybody say rest. See, when that happens, you say, well, you can rest. Because the anointed one is in you. You're trusting him. His grace is sufficient. So you're just going to rest. You say, I don't do nothing. You just speak the word. You pray in the Holy Spirit. But you don't worry, you don't fret, you just rest. If your body's resting and your brain isn't, you aren't resting. This is really good. He tells his story better than I can. That's fine, just do the audio. That's fine, hon. We put her, you got to understand, they need a little notice. So praise God. Just listen.
1: I started to teach my congregation about the biblical position of demonology because I was raised in a denomination that did not believe it and said they certainly couldn't belong to our denomination, although the devil was sitting probably on every pew.
2: But demons were.
1: Yeah. And it was in the second series on a Wednesday night. And as I'm teaching, a man walks in the front door with a loaded gun in his hand, and he walks up the aisle, and he roars like a lion. And my people thought it was an illustrated sermon because I talked about Jesus, the demons coming out with a loud roar. And I thought, boy, the preacher's really going all out. So about that time, he started using language that sounded like a pulp tent full of Marine Corps drill sergeants. And they knew that this was not an illustrated sermon. And he walked to the front of the church, and he's standing about 8 feet from me. And he said, I've come to kill you in front of this congregation to demonstrate that Satan has more power than Jesus Christ. And I said, I held up my Bible. I said, this is the word of God. And it says, no weapon formed against me shall prosper.
2: God bless you, Pastor.
1: He said, I have a gun. He was angry. I have a gun. I said, and I have the word of God.
2: God bless you.
1: And he said, I demand that you beg for your life. I said, I am in authority here. And it's just baffled him. I said, I am in authority here, not you. He said, I'm going to kill you on a count of three. He lied. He started shooting on a count of two. And he, I could see the jackets in the bullet chamber. Bam, bam, bam, bam, bam, bam, bam, six times. And he ran down the aisle, and a young man that was playing university football in my church ran across the back of the church and intercepted him at the wall and hit him in the side of the head and drove him into the wall with such force that the walnut handles on that gun peeled off. I mean, he blasted him, and he was unfazed. And the police came. The police arrested him, took him downtown. And
3: did you get hit?
1: No. Just a second. I'm gonna get there.
2: Okay. I'm who's gonna carry you out?
1: Downtown and arrested him. Every one of those shots he shot at me missed. And the next day, the police came and put a 2x4 where he was standing, and took string and measured it in the bullet holes in the wall.
2: See,
1: I'm standing right where I stood.
2: Yeah.
1: And there were 3 bullets to the left and 3 bullets to the right. I believe the angel of God was there parrying those bullets right and left to preserve my life. I would not be alive without the protection of the angel of God.
0: I don't know if you could hear it good. It wasn't real clear. Did you? But, you know, when the men come in, roaring like a lion, as he said, and he told him he was going to kill him. He says, I've got a gun. I've got the word. No weapon formed against me is going to prosper. Amen. See, if he had had just an inch of fear, but he didn't. That's why it's so important that you're built up on the word before something like that happens. If you're in a wreck, and it looks like you're going to have to start speaking the word. I've had so many stories that I can't tell today about how people in these kind of situations, they would just, just begin to spout out the word. And the word became real. Now, that doesn't mean some of them had to go to the hospital. Some of them, but they didn't die. And they lived. Amen? Because they refused to get off of the word. What you put in is what comes out. What you put in you is what's going to come out of you. That's why you don't need to have fear put in you. The news media is good at that. They're lying anyway. Why do you want to listen to them? Most of them, unless it's Christian news-centered. But I'm going to tell you something. God is for you. And he says, put these words in your mouth. Put them in your mouth. Amen?
4: Amen.
0: Choose life and not death. Amen? But I say, I'm going to choose life. But that's your choice, and that means you got something to do. But that's what the Holy Spirit is there to help you. As you read the word, get the word in you. Amen. The Holy Spirit is your teacher, your comforter, your guide. We did talk about the Holy Spirit today, but God gave you the Holy Spirit so that the word could come alive. Amen. In fact, it was the Holy Spirit that was by grace you were saved through faith. It was not of yourself. It was a gift of God. Not by works. Everybody say, not by works. That word came alive. Romans 5:5, the love of God is shed abroad in your heart. That's your soul. That's where your mind, will, and emotions is. Your will needed to be dealt with. And your will still needs to be dealt with. Amen? The word of God is shed abroad in your heart by the Holy Ghost. Keeping you what? In the love of God. Love never fails. Everybody say, love never fails. The love of God has been poured out. I like that version. Poured out. That's New King James. Poured out in your heart. Well, I say, just let it continue to be poured by speaking in the Holy Ghost. Just learn to speak in the Holy Ghost off and on all day long. You can, if you're at work, you can still speak in the Holy Ghost. Just speak in your head. Driving down the road. I'm telling you, the Word, and the Holy Spirit are two of your powerful weapons, but just like we sing this morning, so is Jesus, the name of Jesus. These are weapons against the enemy. And I'll tell you another one, it's the blood of Jesus. And if you don't already know about it, and I'm not going to talk about it, but it'll probably be the next thing I show you, is what it means to plead the blood. The blood of Jesus. I'm telling you, the blood, that Satan hates the blood. And casting out devils, when you use the name of Jesus, when you use the blood, they can't stand it. They have to leave. Amen. What else? You're in covenant with God Almighty. You have a covenant of blood. But it's covenant. And you remind Satan you're in covenant. God don't break covenant. Amen? And you're not going to get off covenant. But when you start speaking, spitting out darkness, then you broke up. You know, you're still in covenant with him, but you're not lining up with covenant. And God, as much as he wants to deliver you. But when you cry out, "Help God, I missed it, forgive me," he's right back there to help you. Amen. This is the day the Lord hath made. We will rejoice and be glad in it. Amen. We've had a good time today. This message is not in vain. It's a reminder. And I pray that, Lord, let it stick to them like glue, to their soul, and even to their brain. For I know the tricks of the enemy. And God, you say these things because we're either going through it or we're fixing to go through it, and you're wanting us to stand strong in the Lord and the power of your might and keep that whole armor of God on, the Word of God. And having done all to stand, we're going to keep on standing. And we're going to keep on praising. We're going to keep on thanking you. And we're going to keep on giving you the glory, Father, in Jesus' name. And everybody says, amen. All right. Praise God. The Lord is good, y'all. He hasn't forsaken you. Father, we just thank you for today. We just thank you, God, it's not by our might nor our power, but it's by the Holy Spirit that every mountain is being removed. Every stronghold is broken down. Because we do speak to mountains and they have to go in Jesus' name. Mountains of lack of every kind, right now I speak to you and everybody that's listening to me right now. Every mountain of lack. And in this ministry too, you have to cease. Mountains of sickness, disease, poverty, lack of people, lack of finances, lack of fellowship, whatever it is, right now, every mountain, in the name of Jesus, because of the Holy Spirit. And it's all done by, you said in Zechariah chapter 4, Lord, you said it's not by might nor by power, but by us, but by the power of the Holy Ghost, that these mountains are removed by grace, the shoutings of grace. So we're just going to shout grace over our mountains. And we're not going to be quiet, we're going to be loud. Everybody say, 1, 2, 3, grace! Amen. You need to learn to speak to your mountains. Amen. What's grace saying? God's got this. Amen. Now, the Lord is blessing you. The Lord is keeping you. The Lord is making His face to shine upon you. The Lord is being very gracious to you. The Lord is lifting His countenance upon you. And He's giving you great shalom, peace in every area of your life. And everybody says, amen. Amen. And everybody says, shalom. God bless.
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1: Hey, this is Dr. Samuel Williams Jr. My wife and I pastor Christ the King Family Worship Center here in the great city of Weirton, West Virginia, where you are somebody and you do matter. 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And I truly believe if you take these 12 steps along with the Word of God, you can be totally set free from drugs and alcohol. Now, hey, babe, would you tell them a little bit about Life Support?
2: Yes, I will.
1: Thank you.
2: 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Our vision is to improve healthy social and economic conditions and to become a collaborative force of various public and private agencies. Now I'm going to go ahead and read the 12 steps. Step 1. We admitted that we were powerless over our dependencies, that our lives had become unmanageable. Step 2. We came to believe that a power greater than ourselves could restore us to sanity. Step 3. We made a decision to turn our wills and our lives over to the care of God. Step 4. We made a searching and fearless moral inventory of ourselves. Step 5. We admitted to God, to ourselves, and to another human being the exact nature of our wrongs. Step 6. We were entirely ready to have God remove all these defects of character. Step 7. We humbly asked God to remove our shortcomings. Step 8. We made a list of all the persons we had harmed and became willing to make amends to them all. Step 9. We made direct amends to such people whenever possible, except when to do so would injure them or others. Step 10. We continued to take personal inventory, and when we were wrong, promptly admitted it. Step 11. We sought through prayer and meditation to improve our conscious contact with God, praying only for knowledge of His will for us and the power to carry that out. And step 12. Having had a spiritual awakening as the results of these steps, we tried to carry this message to others and to practice these principles in all our affairs.
1: Thank you, baby. Thank you so much. Now, here lately, sometime last week, I believe in the last broadcast, we were talking about when it comes to being delivered from drugs and alcohol, or to get back our marriages or our children or our lost family members. You know, the Bible makes it plain that, for one thing, when we receive anything from Daddy God, it has to be done by faith. Okay. Mm-hmm. And faith in the simplest term is to simply believe the Word of God. Mm-hmm. And so we got to make sure if you being real with you and you really truly want to get off drugs and alcohol, you can do it.
2: Yes, you can
1: do it. Because I'm a firm believer that a person, you know, once they set their mind to it, they'll do what they really want to do.
2: Yeah.
1: You know what I mean, babe?
2: Yeah.
1: If they really, really want to do something, they're going to do it, whether it's wrong, right, or indifferent.
2: Right.
1: They are going to do it. Now, I know some people, you know, might need medical help. You know, I'm not saying that. I'm not taking that away, because we know our Lord and Savior Jesus Christ gave man wisdom to invent medicine.
2: That's
1: so
2: right.
1: We're not telling nobody not to try medicine, not to do none of that. But what we are saying is you're going to have to believe in our Lord and Savior Jesus Christ in every aspect of your life, every aspect of this way or being delivered from drugs and alcohol. Would you agree with that?
2: Yes, sir.
1: And so, I wrote some things down because, again, like we say on every broadcast, you know, that's our heart, that's our mission, that's the purpose of my wife and I are here on this earth is to help those who are struggling with drugs and alcohol. And for those who've been listening to the broadcast, you know our story, or just a brief bit of it. You know, we came, well, I did, my wife didn't. And thank you so much for that, Lord, and my wife. But, you know, 20 years, hardcore, you know, and I'm not going to get into that now. I don't want to spend all the time on that. So I'm telling you something that I really know. And only person that got me out of that was Daddy. When I say Daddy, I'm talking about God, okay? Yes. I mean, you know, I had a desire to want to do it, but it was a struggle. I must admit. But I had my mind made up, babe. You know what I mean? I had my mind made up that, hey, I need to do this in order to keep my marriage, in order to keep my family straight. Right. You know what I mean? This is something I had to do. And so what I had to do, somebody said, get into the Word of God and do this and that. I'm reading the Word of God. But sometimes when I first got into it, you know, it didn't make too much sense. Mm-hmm. But the bottom line is that as you read the Word of God, you're just going to have to believe it.
2: That's right.
1: You're just going to have to believe it. You know what I mean? Because we asked this question in one of our Sunday service, you know, as far as believing. You know what I mean? But yet, when we go to school and teacher tells us that it was a man called George Washington and Abraham and all these other people, we believe that, didn't we?
2: Yeah.
1: Now, I don't know how many people out there ever seen George Washington or Abraham Lincoln. But nevertheless, you believed it because somebody told you that.
2: Right.
1: And all we doing is saying, just believe the Word of God.
2: Yes.
1: Because I'm telling you, that is what's going to deliver you. That's what's going to set you free.
2: Absolutely.
1: The Bible says it's the Word of God is that really sets you free.
2: Yes.
1: You know, but I wrote this down here. Believing has to do with renewing the mind.
2: Mm.
1: Okay, you have to renew your mind to the things of God. Because what happens is we had a tendency to fall back on our experiences. You know what I mean? So and then for most of us, our experiences are bad experiences.
2: Yeah.
1: And so therefore, so we never leave that room. So a lot of times, you know, we in that one room, but yet we have a big old house. So what we want to do is ask you to come out that room of bad experiences and get it, come out into the open and believe the Word of God.
2: Right.
1: But only way you're going to do that, you're going to have to renew your mind. You know what I mean? So I'm asking my queen, Pastor Chris, you know, read Romans 12:2, if you would, but.
2: All right. And the word says, don't copy the behavior and customs of this world, but let God transform you into a new person by changing the way you think. Then you will learn to know God's will for you, which is good and pleasing and perfect.
1: Wow. And what, babe?
2: Perfect.
1: And perfect.
2: Yes.
1: So it says, first, I'm going to kind of try to dice this up a little bit the best I can. I thank you for that reading there, babe. But it says one thing, don't. And that's not a suggestion.
2: Right.
1: You know, that is not a suggestion. Jesus Christ is saying, don't copy the behaviors and customs of this world. Okay, and there's a reason why that. You know what I mean? Because when you're around people, you might have heard me say this or my queen say this before, that one or two things going to happen when you're around people. Either they're going to draw you or you're going to draw them. Okay? And so right now, you may be very vulnerable. You may not be ready for that. So for the most part, you're going to be drawn into what they're doing. And so if you're around and one of these 12 steps, you know, just dealing with those struggling with addiction, people, places, and things.
2: Right.
1: You know, you just got to renew your mind. You're like, I can't hang around with Johnny and Pookie and Boo Boo now. I can't do that. You know what I mean? Because all they're doing is sucking you back into the world system.
2: Right.
1: Sucking you back into that environment that you're really trying to get out of. And so you just got to just very politely say, this is my time. I got to go. You know, I got a made up mind. I'm finna renew my mind to the things of God. Hey, man, I love you. I appreciate you. But I'm on a mission.
2: Right.
1: You know,
2: and always is it on purpose. They're not always trying to, you know, intentionally get you back into that lifestyle. But that's the only lifestyle they know.
1: That's it, isn't it?
2: And so that's the only thing they have to offer you.
1: You know, and speaking of that, babe, you know, because just a quick little tidbit of my life, you know, every time I got out of jail, the very thing that sent me in jail was drugs and alcohol. So when I got out, guess what? My boys was right there, and guess what they had? Drugs and alcohol. Yeah. And me, I'm just like a sheep being led. I'm just following them and following them. So what's happening now? I'm back in jail. Right. You know what I mean? It's one of them circles. So you got to break that circle.
2: Somebody has to do it.
1: Yeah. And I just thank God my wife did it with me. But it says, don't copy the behaviors and custom of this world, okay? Now, you got to do that on purpose.
2: Right.
1: You're going to have to do that on purpose.
2: That's it.
1: But it says, but let God transform you into a new person. How is he going to transform? Okay, let me go back over there. But let God transform you. Not you know, the people you hanging around with. But let Daddy God transform you into a new person.
2: Right.
1: And I'm going to tell you, when Daddy God put his hands on you, you will be transformed.
2: Yes,
1: won't you?
2: Will.
1: Won't you?
2: You're
1: talking about a new person.
2: Uh-huh.
1: You'll be shining like gold coming out of that dark world.
2: That's right.
1: But it says that... But let God transform you into a new person. How is he going to change you into a new person? It said by changing the way you think. Changing the way you think. Because once your thinking starts changing, you begin to start believing. And I'm going to show you in the word of God. If you believe it, you can have it.
2: That's right.
1: And I know other people might disagree with me, man, that's cool, but they're not on the radio right now. But what I'm saying is, I'm telling you for something that me and my queen know.
2: Yes, we do.
1: I know for a certainty. But it's still things that we're still working on, too.
2: Right.
1: You know, it's an ever-going thing. You got to keep it going, keep it going. Keep it going and keep it real. Don't run game on you. You got to be real with you. When you need help, ask for it. The Bible says ask. Then you receive.
2: Mm-hmm.
1: If you're not asking him for nothing, you can't receive anything.
2: Right.
1: So why don't you just ask him right now? Daddy God, help me get off drugs and alcohol.
2: Right.
1: Daddy God, help my marriage stay together. Daddy God, help my children get off drugs and alcohol.
2: Yeah.
1: Daddy God, just help me, period.
2: Yeah.
1: Okay? But again, the Bible says if you don't ask, you can't expect to receive. But it goes on to say, but you got to change the way you think. And when you get to that point where you make that choice, because I believe life is nothing but a bunch of choices and decisions.
2: Right.
1: And so once you make that choice or that decision, then you know what? Things going to just start changing. Now, don't get me wrong. It's not going to, you know, once you get to that point, you accept Jesus Christ, your Lord and Savior, and things start changing. I'm not saying you won't have no problems and things like that, but I will say you will be able to handle your problem.
2: Yeah,
1: instead of you
2: better,
1: being a whole lot, ain't that right, man?
2: Better,
1: instead of you being under the circumstances, you be on top
2: That's
1: of the
2: right.
1: circumstances.
2: That's right.
1: But, you know, just like I said before, though, you have to come to that place. Will you accept Jesus Christ as your Lord and Savior so he can help you change the way you think?
2: That's
1: he can help
2: key.
1: You renew your mind. That's the whole key.
2: Yeah.
1: So what I'm going to do is, this is it right here. People think when you accept Jesus Christ as your Lord and Savior, you got to, you know, jump through hoops and do all that. All you got to do is just say these words, which I'm going to ask you to say. And, you know, and by accepting Jesus Christ as Lord of your life, you will be set free from the grip of this world, free from drugs, alcohol, depression, sickness, loneliness, abuse, pornography, fear, suicide, those suicidal thoughts. I mean, whatever had you bound. Jesus is no respecter of person. In other words, he don't play favoritism. If he done it for me, he'll do it for you.
2: Yeah.
1: You know why? Because he loves you, and so do we. So now, with a sincere heart, so you got to, okay, get ready. You know, just break it down for a minute. Come on down. Because one thing about Daddy God, he reads hearts, you know, and again, you can't run game on him. But if you for real about accepting our Lord and Savior Jesus Christ, my queen and I are going to give you that opportunity to do so. So I'm going to ask Pastor Chris, my wife, to go along with you as I take you through this, accepting Jesus Christ as your Lord and Savior. Boy, you getting ready for something. Okay, here we go. Dear Jesus.
2: Dear Jesus,
1: I recognize and admit.
2: I recognize and admit
1: that I am a sinner.
2: That I am a sinner.
1: I repent of my sins.
2: I repent of my sins.
1: I turn my heart.
2: I turn my heart.
1: Mind. And directions.
2: And directions.
1: Towards you.
2: Towards you.
1: I confess you.
2: I confess you.
1: As Lord of my life.
2: As Lord of my life.
1: I give you.
2: I give you.
1: Full permission.
2: Full permission.
1: To come into my life.
2: To come into my life.
1: I believe.
2: I believe
1: Daddy God raised you from the dead. And I thank you. For I am now saved. In Jesus' name. Woo-hoo! Man, the Bible says for anybody to accept our Lord and Savior Jesus Christ, all heaven rejoices. I like to say it like this. They're having a show enough party right now just for you. Now, if you made Jesus Christ Lord of your life, you know, call us. Hit us up so we can celebrate you and help you with your new life. Now, this is how you do it. Call us at this number, 740-275-6077. Let me say it again, 740-275-6077. You will never, ever be the same. If you made the choice, Daddy God will make the change. And like we say at the King's House, remember this. You are somebody and you do matter. God bless you.

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You can write to any of the ministry programs you hear on this channel. 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

hello, hello, everyone. How marvelous it is to share these next few moments with you. I'm Dr. Susan, and this is His prayer for you. Every moment of every day and every evening, Jesus, the Son of God, your Savior, is praying for you. And Hebrews 7:25 says He is interceding, which means He's praying with all of His heart that we will receive everything, everything that He purchased for us by His death and His resurrection, which overcame everything on this earth, in the natural and in the spirit. There's no situation in the natural. There's no situation in the spiritual of warfare, witchcraft, whatever, that He did not conquer. In fact, Paul tells us in the first chapter of Colossians that Jesus is before all things, above all things, and has supremacy in all things. But it's important to know, how do I bring this great salvation invitation? How do I bring His prayers and His love for me into the details of my life so that I see that conquering in everything in the natural and the spirit? 2 Peter chapter 1 says this, verse 3. His divine power, he's talking about Jesus, His divine power has given to us all things that pertain to life and godliness. That everything we need for this life in the natural and to grow to be godly men and women of love and forgiveness and power, all things. They've been given to us through the knowledge of Jesus, who called us into His own glory and excellence, who has called us to enter in to do life the way that He did life. And He has granted to us His precious and very great promises, so that through them you may become partakers of His divine nature. He's saying Jesus has guaranteed these promises. 2 Corinthians 1:20, for all of God's promises are yes and amen in Christ Jesus. Peter says, know the promises. Live by the promises. Let the promises of God be bigger in you than the circumstances that you see. And it will bring heaven down to you. So I want to give you a gift this morning, if I may. I want to just take a few moments and read the promises of God over you. And know that this is Jesus' word saying, yes, amen, I will do that for you. I will do that for your loved ones. I'll do that for your situation. So as I read, listen and think, do I need that promise? Do my loved ones need that promise right now? Then just say, Jesus, I agree. I receive that promise. Jesus, I agree. I receive that promise. Jesus, I agree. I receive that promise. Psalm 46:1. God is our refuge and strength, a very present help in times of trouble. Psalm 55:22. Cast your care on the Lord,
and he will sustain you. Psalm 31:24. Be strong, take heart, all you who hope in the Lord. He's saying, be strong. If your hope is in the Lord, you're good. He will come through. Ephesians 3:19. May you experience the love of Christ. Just say, Jesus, I agree. I receive your promise. May you experience the love of Christ. Then you will be made complete with all the fullness of life and power that come from God. Psalm 32:8. The Lord says to you, I will guide you along the best pathway for your life. I will advise you, and I will watch over you. Do you need wisdom, guidance? Jesus, I agree. I receive that promise. The Lord says, I will guide you along the best pathway for your life. I will advise you, and I will watch over you. Colossians 1:11. May you be strengthened with all his power, according to his glorious might. Be strong and courageous. Are you facing difficulty? Be strong, my friend. Be courageous. Lift your head up. Don't be afraid. Don't be discouraged, my friend. For the Lord your God will be with you wherever you go. And it's the Lord your God will be with you regardless of the situation, the circumstances. It doesn't matter. The Lord himself will walk beside you. Joshua 1:9. Romans 15:13. May the God of hope, do you need hope? Encouragement? Does your heart need lifting? This is a good one to say, I agree. And I receive your promise, Jesus. May the God of hope fill you with all joy and peace in believing. In other words, may he flood your heart with such hope that all the doubts and the fears and the anxieties go away, and you're filled with joy and peace, and you believe with no doubts, so that the power of the Holy Spirit may cause you to abound in hope. We can't have hope on our own, dear ones. It takes the power of the Holy Spirit. So say, I agree, Jesus. I receive the power of the Holy Spirit. 2 Thessalonians 3:5. May the Lord direct your hearts. Do you ever feel like your heart's in 1,000 different places? It's up, it's down, it's... Well, here's a promise. He wants to direct your heart into the love of God and Christ's perseverance. That's a powerful promise, my friends. Because the things of this earth can wear out our heart, divide our heart, or we can think, oh, I can't go on, it's too hard. When is this going to happen? And he goes, it's okay. I have a promise for you. I will direct your heart into God's love and Christ's perseverance. Jesus, I agree, and I receive your promises for me and my loved ones. Matthew 7:7. Ask, it'll be given. Seek,
you will find. Knock, and the door will be open to you. Philippians 4:13, I can do all things through Christ who gives me strength. Regardless if this is the best season of your life or the worst season of your life, he's saying, I give you a promise. I can give you my power, Jesus says, so that you can do all things through me. I will be your strength. I will direct your path. I will lift your heart. I will help your dreams come true. You can do all things through me, the one who has conquered everything of this earth. Isaiah 41:10. Beautiful promise, my friends. Don't be afraid. I'm with you. Don't be discouraged or dismayed. I am your God, your personal God. I will personally strengthen you. I will personally help you. And I will strengthen you and hold you up by my righteous right hand. I will carry you. Deuteronomy 31:6, your promise. Be strong and courageous, for the Lord your God, he is the one who goes with you. He will never leave you. He will never forsake you. 2 Chronicles 15:7, be strong, don't give up, for your good work will be rewarded. Matthew 21:22, a promise from Jesus' mouth. If you believe, I promise, Jesus said, you will receive whatever you ask for in prayer. The eyes of the Lord, they're on the righteous. And the ears of the Lord, they are attentive to your prayer. 1 Peter 3:12. The Lord is faithful, and he will strengthen and protect you. 2 Thessalonians 3:3. Jesus, I agree. I receive these promises for me and my loved ones. The Lord is faithful. He will strengthen and protect. Psalm 29:11. The Lord gives strength to his people, and the Lord blesses his people with peace. Dear ones, do you need peace? The Lord gives strength to his people, and the Lord blesses his people with peace. Proverbs 16:3, Jesus promises, if you will commit to the Lord whatever you do, he will establish your plans. Job 22:21, submit to God, be at peace with him, and prosperity will come to you. So my friends, before you go to sleep tonight and when you wake up in the morning, just say, Jesus, I agree with your prayers for me. Jesus, I receive the promises you have for me and my family. Jesus, I agree and I receive.

welcome you all for joining me today, Journey of Faith with Dr. Thomasine Pickens out of San Antonio, Texas. And I was always such an honor and a privilege to be on here with you all every Sunday at 3:30 p.m. Central Standard Time. I thank God for this opportunity to come and to speak into your lives and to share with you some of the things that God has been showing me and sharing with me. Amen. It's so much going on in the world today, and I just want to be that light. I just want to be that person that can help you do life and help you on your journey of life. I know this road gets kind of rough sometimes, and sometimes we decide that it may be a little too much for us, but we know that God's word says that he will never put more on us than we can bear. And when you're feeling like it's more than you can bear, that's the moment you need to drop to your knees and call out to God and say, Lord, here I am. This is way too much, God. I need you to help give me some clarity, some direction. Give me a boldness. Give me what I need, Father God, to make it to the next moment of the day. Some people are struggling, not just from day to day, but they're struggling from moment to moment. And I came to tell you today that God is right there with you. He will command his angels concerning you, and you just have to call on him and let him know what it is that you need. Don't allow the enemy to work you in this hour. Don't allow the enemy to come in and tell you lies to cause you to question your place and your position in the kingdom of God. You have been created for a time as this, and there is much work for you to do. God has some great works for you to do. You just need to get away from the scheme of the enemy and stop allowing him to convince you that you are useless, that you are nothing, and that there is nothing in you. You got to stay rooted and grounded in God's word and know who God says you are. God called you. God created you. Therefore, do not allow the enemy to have access to your ear gates nor your eye gates in this very hour. Stay rooted in God's word and stay faithful to God and stay faithful to your assignment, this thing called life. God has given you some things to do that only you can do, and you got to stay in place and position to fulfill those things that he's asked you to do. You cannot move to the left nor the right without God's permission. You got to be exactly where he's asked you to be in this hour. Don't be concerned about what you hear. Don't be concerned about what people do, but stay in his word and stay in position. Continue to do the things that he's asked you to do. We see in 2 Timothy, we see the word is powerful. And the Bible says that God did not give us a spirit of fear, but of a sound mind. So if you're feeling afraid in this hour about what you're hearing, about what you're seeing, then you know automatically that came from the pit of hell. That came from the enemy himself. Don't give root to that foolishness. Don't allow that foolishness to cause you to sway, to cause you to doubt, to cause you to move out of your position. Stay rooted and grounded in God's word. Stay in his word. Stay faithful to him. Keep your Bible open and ready at all times. Amen. Read your daily scriptures and do what you need to do to keep your mind right and to keep your spirit right. Disconnect when God tells you to disconnect from people that's causing you to question your position in the kingdom of God or question your Lord. This is the time we need all hands on deck. We need everybody in place to do what God has called them to do. Please stop listening to others tell you that you are not necessary. You're not needed. There is so much purpose in you. I don't care if that job laid you off. There is still purpose in you. Just because they didn't see the value that you brought to the table does not mean there is no value in you. It just means that they were foolish and did not see it because God did not want them to see it, because God has something even greater and better for you. You see, you were at the wrong place, and that's not where God wanted you to be. He's trying to move you to a higher place, but so many times we get caught up in what we want that we miss what God is trying to do in our life. Stay with God. Stay in his word. Stay connected. When things move out of place, you just let it be and say, God, I don't know what's going on, but I trust you. I'm not going to allow you, Lord God, to do anything in this hour without me. I want to be a part of every movement, every move you make, God. I want to be a part of it. Use me for your glory and watch and see, well, God, start moving some things around on your behalf. Oh, God loves you so much. You have to understand how valuable you are to the kingdom of God. I don't care about your past. Your future is bright. And God is in love with his sons and his daughters. He created each and every one of us. If it's somebody you
you don't like, guess what? That's still your brother, your sister in the Lord. And guess what? God still created them. And guess what else? You're going to see them when you get to heaven. So you might as well work out your differences right here on earth, because you will see them again. I know many of you have been hearing all the sad news going on about different various people that have committed suicide. And I tell you, suicide is the second leading cause of death among people ages 15 to 34 in the United States of America at this time. My God. Second leading cause of death. And so I want to leave you all with the National Suicide Prevention Hotline number right now. So if you know of someone who is struggling, please convince them to call this number or dial this number for them and hand them the phone. There are too many people leaving too soon. The number is 1-800-273-8255. Again, the number to the National Suicide Prevention Hotline is 1-800-273-8255. Oh my God. The National Child Abuse Hotline, that number is 1-800-422-4453. 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I wanted to give those numbers to you because I care about each and every one of you. And I know that you're connected to people that you care about. And we have to save our community. It is imperative that we save our community. It's imperative that we don't just preach the word of God, but we help people live and we help them make it. And if there's something they need, we lead them to the source. Amen. I'm a firm believer that if someone is struggling with mental health and if they need to be placed on medication, that they get the help from the right doctor. That they go to the doctor, not being ashamed of their situation or circumstances, and talk to the doctor. Read your medication and have a discussion with your doctor. If there's any side effects that you don't understand or don't make sense to you, have that conversation with your doctor and ask your doctor, ask him or her, what can you do to overcome those various side effects? Have the conversation. Don't be afraid in this hour to talk to people. And I want to also let you guys know the Lord has pressed upon me. It's okay to not be okay. Oh my God. It's okay to not be okay. But you can't stay that way. So what am I telling you? I'm telling you there's going to be times when you go through something and it just hits you to the core of your being. And it's okay to say, I'm not okay, but I'm going to be okay. But at this moment, I need more prayer. I need more of his presence. I need more help. Whatever it is, I need more of God right now. And then at that moment, the God will do whatever it is you need him to do when you ask him. The Bible says we have not because we ask not, so we have to make sure that we're asking God what we need. And as we ask him, he will bless us his way. Amen. And he will give you the desires of your heart. And he'll give you the things that you need. And you move forward in the kingdom of God. And don't just move forward by yourself, but go back and get your brothers and your sisters and give them a word to help them so they too can continue to move in the right direction. Amen. God is the great I am, and he has so much to do for us, so much he wants to do for us, so much he needs us to do. And we cannot be afraid to let God use us for his glory. We cannot be afraid to move forward into the things of God. There's so much going on in this hour, but God says, do not be dismayed. Do not allow your hearts to be hardened, and do not allow your minds to be troubled. For I, thy God, is still in control. I am in control of everything, including the enemy. So we have to stay in our word. We have to stay connected to God. We have to keep that personal relationship with the Lord
so that we will understand what is going on in this very hour. The Bible says that the enemy is crafty and cunning, and in the last days, even the most elite will fall. And we got to make sure that we stay rooted and grounded in the Word of God so that we will not allow the enemy to come in and bring us any havoc that's going to cause us to get out of place and out of position. Y'all know I'm very stern and very serious about not getting out of place and out of position, but going forward and doing the things that God has created us to do, being who God created you to be with no excuse and no apology. Oh, this journey that we own. Oh, there was a song when I was growing up and it talked about this tedious journey. And I did not understand the lyrics of that song when I was a young child. But as I continued to come up in years, I began to really understand how sometimes this journey can become tedious. Sometimes this journey can become hard. Sometimes this journey can get difficult. But I know the one, the creator of it all, the one who allows me to go through certain situations. I know him by name. Ha. I know him by Elohim. I know him by Jehovah Jireh. I know him as the great I am. I know who he is. And I can go to him and I can say, Lord, here I am, your child. I'm laying out before you. I'm crying before you. And God, I'm not going to move from this place nor this position until you bless me, until you tell me, God, what's going on, until you show me what's going on, until you help me, Lord God, understand the time and understanding what I need to do. God, I will pray if you say pray. I will stand if you tell me to stand. I will fight if you tell me to fight. Lord, you tell me what you would have me to do in this very hour, and I will do it according to your word. I will do it according to your word, and I'll do it according to your will, Father God.

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1: Hello, dearly beloved. This is Daphna with her weekly Bible study in Ephesians, and we are in chapter 4 this month, and we are looking at spiritual gifts, and we concluded our last time together with discovering and developing our spiritual gifts and the excitement of knowing that we've been gifted, that God didn't leave us down here without any gifts, that He's equipped us and gifted us, and that we all have spiritual gifts. And we read in Ephesians chapter 4, verses 7 through maybe 10 or 11. And then we looked at 1 Corinthians 12 and about spiritual gifts. And we suggested you read those in private time, and Romans 12. But and today, for the purpose of this time together, where how does the believer discover and develop his gifts? It's an exciting journey. But you've not You have gifts, so we know that. So one way maybe that we develop our gifts is by fellowshipping with other Christians in the local assembly or in the local church or in the local group of baptized believers. Gifts are not always toys to play with. They are tools to build with, and if they are not used in love, they become weapons to fight with, which is what happened in the Corinthian church in 1 Corinthians 12, verses 14. Christians are not to live in isolation, but after all, they're members of the same body. So they're not toys to play with, but they're tools to build with. And there's diversity of gifts. We all don't have the same gifts. Paul used the body as an example to teach the church at Corinth about spiritual gifts. And he talked about what the eye sees and, you know, what the eye's supposed to do and what the hand's supposed to do. And he talked about our gifts. And then someone said, well, if your eye was on your big toe, then the only thing you would see is the inside of a sock. And so that's not how God gifted us. He gifted us with tools to build with, and we are all unique, and we are all blessed with individual gifts as outlined in the scriptures. So Paul taught that Christ is the giver of these gifts through the power of the Holy Spirit. That's in verses 8 through 10 of the chapter that we're in. And he ascended to heaven as victor forevermore. And the picture here is of a military conqueror leading his captives and sharing the spoil with his followers. Only in this case, the captives are not his enemies, but they belong to him. And sinners who once were held captive by sin and Satan have now been taken captive by Christ in Ephesians 4, 8, and 10. Even death itself is a defeated foe. Hallelujah. When he comes to earth, Christ experienced, when he came to earth, Christ experienced the depths of humiliation. But when he ascended to heaven, he experienced the very highest exaltation possible. Paul quoted Psalm 68 and 18, which applied to Jesus as a victory song that was written by David. And when you have a chance, go to Psalm 68 and enjoy that reading. There are three lists of spiritual gifts given in the New Testament. 1 Corinthians 12, 4 through 11, and 27 through 31. Romans 12, 3 through 8, and Ephesians 4, 11. Since these lists are not identical, it may be that Paul has not named all of the gifts that are available. Paul wrote that some gifts are more important than others, but that all believers are needed if the body is to function normally. All believers are needed. You are needed. We are needed. Hold on to that. We are all equally important and gifted. Paul named not so much gifts as the gifted men God had placed in the church. And there were four of them that he's talking about here in chapter 4. And the first he named were apostles. So the word apostle means the one who is sent with a commission. Jesus had many disciples, but he selected 12 apostles in Matthew chapter 10. And a disciple is a follower or a learner, but an apostle is a divinely appointed representative. And the apostles were to give witness to the resurrection. They were men that actually saw the resurrected Jesus, and therefore they had to have seen the risen Lord personally. There are no apostles today in the strictest sense of the New Testament sense, but these men helped to lay the foundation of the church, the foundation of the apostles and the prophets. And once the foundation was laid, they were no longer needed. Their ministry with special miracles were needed, so we should not demand these same miracles today. But of course, in a broad sense, all Christians have an apostolic ministry, and the miracles are just as true today as they were then, because Jesus is the same yesterday, today, and forever. And Jesus said, "As my Father has sent me, so send I you." But we must not claim to be individual apostles, because we were not at the resurrection of Jesus Christ. So that's the apostles, and a little bit of about what their function was and how they laid the foundation for us today. And then we go into the prophets. What's a prophet? We commonly associate a prophet with predictions or future events, but this is not the primary function. A New Testament prophet is one who proclaims the word of God, and that's talked about in Acts 11 and 28 and Ephesians 3 and 5. Believers in the New Testament churches, they did not possess Bibles, nor was the New Testament written or completed at that time. So how then would these local assemblies discover God's will? His Spirit would share God's truth with those possessing the gift of prophecy. They were preachers. They would share the word. Paul suggested that the gift of prophecy had to do with understanding all mysteries and all knowledge, meaning, of course, spiritual truths. The purpose of prophecy is for edification, encouragement, and consolation. So we have apostles and we have prophets. Now we have evangelists, and those are probably more familiar. You've probably known an evangelist, and they're the bearers of good news, an evangelist. These men and women traveled from place to place to preach the gospel and to win the lost. All ministers should do the work of an evangelist, but this does not mean that all ministers are evangelists. The apostles and the prophets laid the foundation of the church, and the evangelists built on it by winning the lost to Christ. And of course, in the early church, every believer was a witness. And that still should be true for us today. Every believer, we're either a positive witness or a negative witness, but we are witnesses for the cause of Christ. And so that's just the way it is, whether it's in those days or the day in which we live. We are witnesses today. But there are people who also today who have the gift of evangelism. And the fact that a believer may not possess this gift does not excuse them from being burdened for the lost souls or for witnessing to them. Always be ready to give a reason for the hope that is in you. Always be ready to share with people, for God so loved the world. And you can put your name there. You can put their name there, that he gave his only begotten Son, that whosoever would believe in him would not perish, but have everlasting life. And you can lead them to pray the sinner's prayer, asking for forgiveness of sin and receiving and inviting the Lord Jesus into their heart. Jesus still stands at the door of the heart and knocks, and if anyone will open the door and let him in, we are assured. The Word of God teaches that He comes in. I know He comes in because He came into my life, set up residence, and changed my life and gave me purpose and direction. That's my personal testimony. You have your personal testimony. God changes things. The next section that Paul talks about were pastors and teachers. The fact that the word some is not repeated indicates that we have here one office with two ministries. Pastors mean shepherd, indicating that the local church is a flock of sheep, and it is the pastor's responsibility to feed and to lead the flock. In 1 Peter 5, verses 1 through 4, where elder is another name for pastor, he does this by means of the Word of God, the food that nourishes the sheep, sharing the Word. We preach the Word. The Word of God is the staff that guides and disciplines the sheep. The Word of God is the local church's protection and provision, and no amount of entertainment or good fellowship or other religious substitutes can take its place. Nothing can take the place of the Word of God. Pastors and teachers, that's their gifts to share with a group of believers. Then we look at those gifts, and in verses 12 through 15 of chapter 4, we're going to look at the growth of unity, how we grow in spirit and in truth, realizing that we all have gifts, that God has given to all men gifts so that we can minister. And the reason for the gifts is to help to build on the kingdom of God. So as we take our Bibles and look to starting in verse 12, we read, we'll start in verse 11. And he himself gave some to be apostles and some prophets. We've just talked about all of that. Some evangelists and some pastors and teachers for the equipping of the saints, for the work of the ministry, for the edifying of the body of Christ. And now in verse 12, till we all come to the unity of the faith and the knowledge of the Son of God, to a perfect man or woman, to the treasure of the stature of the fullness of Christ, that we should no longer be children, tossed to and fro and carried about with every wind of doctrine by the trickery of men in the cunning craftiness of deceitful plotting, but speaking the truth in love, may grow up in all things unto him who is the head, Christ, from whom the whole body, joined and knit together by what every joint supplies, according to the effective working by which every part does its share, causes growth of the body for the edifying of itself in love. Praise the Lord, and may the Lord bless the reading of His Word to our hearts. So the growth of unity. Paul was looking at the church on two levels in this section. He saw the body of Christ, made up of all true believers, growing gradually until it reaches spiritual maturity and the measure of the stature of the fullness of Christ. But he also saw the local body of believers ministering to each other, growing together, and thereby experiencing spiritual unity. If you're not a part of a local group of baptized believers, let me encourage you to find a group or create a group, start a group of where you can grow together in unity and in faith and in love as you study and pray and seek the will of God in your life. My prayer for you is that you would know Christ in His fullness, that you will know Christ in the unity and love of the fullness of the Holy Spirit, and may you be blessed beyond comprehension until we meet again in the name of Jesus. Amen.

0: again, and welcome to A Call to Love, where we are learning to love God and love others. I am Matt, here with my beautiful wife, Rachel.
1: Hello.
0: And it's been a little bit. We caught just some interesting times there during the holidays, and or for our holidays, and we kind of went under the weather, and then we had a 10-month-old to take care of. So, needless to say, we were a little busy. But we are so grateful to be able to sit back at the table with you and yes. just learn to love God and each other in this season. And yes. so, I just want to open up with a prayer, and we're just going to invite Holy Spirit. We're going to be in Psalm 37 today. There's a specific section that we feel like the Lord laid on our heart. So if you have your Bibles and you want to get there, I'm just going to open it up. So, mm-hmm. Holy Spirit, we just invite you. Yeah. We invite you to just rest over every set of ears that is listening to the sound of my voice. Over the four corners of their house or whatever place they find themselves in, if it's their car or whatever, we just invite you, Holy Spirit, to just take that space over and to begin to saturate that space with your peace, that you would silence the voices, you would silence the noise and the clamor, that you would bring rest and hope, that you would bring a restoration. Yeah. Holy Spirit, we just give you these next couple minutes, and we ask that the well of revelation, the well of your Spirit, would just be opened up. Mm. Yeah. It's in the mighty name of Jesus Christ we pray. Amen.
1: Amen.
0: As Rachel and I were sitting, we had kind of, you know, sitting with the Lord, we had felt this prompting from Psalm 37, and this is a Psalm of David. And I'm just going to pick up in verse 3. We're going to look at verses 3 through 6. And I just invite you that during this time, there is a... yeah, his word is alive and active, and so there's a place where his word gets to cut us open for the purpose of healing and restoring and redeeming all of these dark of these places in our hearts. So I just invite you to just let it wash over you. Trust in the Lord and do good. Dwell in the land and feed on his faithfulness. Delight yourself also in the Lord, and he shall give you the desires of your heart. Commit your way to the Lord. Trust also in him, and he shall bring it to pass. He shall bring forth your righteousness as the light, and your justice as the noonday. I just want to walk through a couple of those promises. This invitation that David says, trust in the Lord and do good, dwell in the land and feed on his faithfulness. Delight yourself also in the Lord, and here's the promise, that he shall give you the desires of your heart. David says, commit your way to the Lord, trust also in him, and he shall bring it to pass. Now here's this verse I want to sit in, is this verse 6. He shall bring forth your righteousness as the light, and your justice as the noonday. And as we were sitting in this verse, the word in the Hebrew there, that he shall bring forth your righteousness, it's actually the word, it's the same word they use to give birth. Mm-hmm. That he shall give birth to your righteousness as the light, and your justice as the noonday. And so as we were processing and talking about just what does it mean to like that he shall give birth to our righteousness. He shall bring forth our righteousness. And we were processing as we're talking about this, we found ourselves coming to this conclusion that he is birthing with, like, when we talk about righteousness, right, that we, to quote Paul, that we have a breastplate of righteousness, one of the things that our hearts have taken solace in is that the Lord has, like, form-fitted this breastplate.
1: Yeah.
0: of righteousness to us. And that righteousness, now, what I'm saying here is righteousness is so much more than morality.
1: Right?
0: Righteousness is this original design. It's the intimacy that we were created and crafted to carry. This unique expression of the eternal God, mm-hmm. that I'm called to walk out in my intimacy with him. Mm-hmm. That as I walk out, as I sit with him in the secret place of my heart, and he shows me all of the thoughts he has towards me and the expanses, that there's actually a righteousness, that it's my protector. It protects my heart. It protects my identity. That he form fits to me. I made you in this way. And I think David understood this because David had experienced so much rejection in his life. And even the prophetic picture of when David goes to battle Goliath,
1: yeah.
0: and he puts on Saul's armor and he goes, I cannot wear this.
1: Right.
0: It's this place of like, I know who I am. And so as he's unpackaging this, he's saying, in my journey with the Lord, this is what I've discovered. Trust in the Lord and do good. You dwell in the land and you feed on his faithfulness. That when we delight ourselves in the Lord, that he actually gives us the desires of our heart. That when we commit our way to him and we trust in him, it is as sure as gold that he is going to bring it to pass. Here's the promise that David is saying. God's purpose for you is actually to birth within you the righteousness you're called to carry. And so this is the, and so as Rachel and I were talking about this,

0: add one more thing, and then I'll let Rachel jump in if she wants, is this idea where he says, he shall bring forth your righteousness as the light, right? And I was thinking about like this idea that when flowers, you know, when the flowers bloom, you put a camera on them, you can actually watch the flowers follow the sun. It's in their DNA to follow the sun. Their face follows the sun. And so I love this language here where he says, he shall birth within you righteousness. And then he says, and your justice as the noonday. And this idea of like, just like those flowers are following the sun, that when that righteousness births itself within you, it aligns you, like you find yourself so aligned with who God made you to be that justice ends up unfolding before you organically, right? That righteousness goes before you and it begins to bring things into order in a way that all I can use to describe it's actually, it's organic, it's attached to your DNA. Mm-hmm. That when I'm living in who I am, I find that the righteousness within me that's been birthed within me actually impacts the world around me, and I find that justice follows me.
1: Yes, and the world around you is redeemed to its original intent or design.
0: Yes.
1: Father.
0: Yeah.
1: Yes.
0: And so like this idea of like when we care, as we become more secure, more convinced, more aware of that original righteousness that we're called to carry, that mm-hmm. we're called to walk in, and righteousness and intimacy are the same, right? In Psalm 89, it says that righteousness and justice are the foundations of his throne, which is fascinating to me that they're the foundations. They're the places, like his throne sits upon these two. So these two are inherently connected, that his throne, we can't talk about his throne without the conversation of righteousness and justice, mm-hmm. right? In any place his presence is, his throne is there, mm-hmm. right? Mm-hmm. And so this place of like, when Jesus says, and I'm going to send the helper to live inside of you, and he says, and me and the Father will actually join him. This is why he can say, people are saying the kingdom is over here, the kingdom is over there, but I tell you the kingdom is within you, is that you are carrying the foundation of the throne of God within you, and he is birthing righteousness all around you. And so for so many of us, we're looking, and these are great prayers, we're asking the Lord to come in and intervene in this circumstance, to do this, to do that, to do whatever. And I think many times what the Lord is doing is he's beckoning me to come into intimacy because he wants to birth the foundation of his throne within me.
1: Yeah.
0: He wants to birth my righteousness.
1: Yeah.
0: Because then the world has been designed. We're in alignment now in such a way. Yeah, the world has been designed to respond.
1: Mm-hmm. Yeah. Oh, that's so good. And I think it's interesting that right before he digs into righteousness, he talks about feeding. He says, feed on his faithfulness. So as we discover the righteousness, the specific breastplate of righteousness that the Father has for each of us, there's a very detailed clarity that he wants to tell us about our personal, unique righteousness. But there can sometimes be space or time where we haven't heard him tell us what that is yet. And in that space or in the in-between, we can focus on his faithfulness and fill our thoughts with the truth that he is faithful. He is faithful. And so in my heart, I felt the Holy Spirit kind of whisper to me, remind them that I'm faithful. Remind them that they can lean into my faithfulness. And so that phrase was highlighted to me to share. And so so just real quick, I want to pray that for all of you. I just want to speak to your heart that he is faithful.
0: Yeah.
1: He is faithful. He is faithful. He is faithful. And hearts, like, take courage. You can lean into his faithfulness in whatever in-between season you are, as you're waiting for a word from him.

0: Yeah. Yeah, and out of that delight, as you delight yourself also in the Lord, right? I love when David says in verse 5, commit your way to the Lord, trust also in him, and he shall bring it to pass. That in that confusing in between, many times while we're waiting for this birthing process, because how many of you guys, I mean, I don't personally know, I know my wife knows, that there's a period between I've been impregnated with the promise. Mm-hmm. And I get to birth the promise.
1: Right.
0: And so sometimes the Lord is forming and fashioning. And if we're really being honest, when Paul was talking about the breastplate of righteousness, he's looking at a Roman guard. And the Roman breastplate of righteousness took months and months of painful pounding where they were form-fitting it to him.
1: Yeah.
0: And so it's this place where it's sometimes an instantaneous, oh my gosh, I see it now, and then he births it.
1: Yeah.
0: And sometimes the Lord says, this one I'm going to have you sit with, mm-hmm. and I'm going to have you feed on my faithfulness in the confusing in between, and wait for the revelation that I have for you, because you are called to carry this righteousness
1: yes.
0: into this circumstance, because you are the key that's going to unlock justice all around you.
1: Yes, and it's so worth it.
0: Yeah.
1: It's so worth the months of discomfort and pain
0: yeah.
1: for what he was going to birth.
0: Which is beautiful, because the Romans 8 passage where Paul says, I don't even want to consider the pain when it's compared to the glory.
1: Right.
0: And so in this place here, as we kind of wrap up, I'm just going to pray this over us. Holy Spirit, I just declare that if there's any places in our hearts that are like waffling in the confusing in between, I pray Paul's words that says, the glory which shall be revealed in us, you can't even compare it to the pain.
1: Yeah.
0: I pray, Father, for a vision of the glory in the mighty, mighty name of King Jesus. We bless you
1: yeah.
0: in this season.
1: Amen.

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Jehovah Jireh, my provider. Jehovah Rophe, the Lord my healer. Jehovah Nisi, the Lord is my banner. Jehovah Rohi, the Lord is my shepherd. Jehovah Shammah, the Lord is there. Jehovah Shalom, the Lord is my peace.

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Jehovah Sabaoth, he is the Lord of hosts. Jehovah Mekadesh, the Lord sanctifies. Jehovah Sitkanu, the Lord is my righteousness. Jehovah Elohim, the self-existent, sovereign.

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1: This is Beyond Words with Dr. William Campbell, awakening the world to the power of God's Word. And now here is your host, Dr. William Campbell.
2: Welcome to Beyond Words Radio. It's our joy to have you with us as we seek to move beyond just talking about Christianity to walking more like Christ. And that is in a culture that's kind of walked away from the foundation upon which Christ is known. That's the Scripture. And today we're looking at Scripture and culture. We've got with us really a cultural expert, but someone who helps Christians to live in this culture faithfully and successfully. Ken Boa. Ken, you've been a guest before. Thank you for being with us again today.
3: Good to be with you.
2: You know, as we think about Scripture, things have kind of changed, haven't they? How, if you were to describe, Ken, as let me just repeat for those who forget, you've been with us a few times before, and you're a man who has this website. People can go to kenboa.org or just reflections.org, but the resources there are incredible, but a lot of it is around why we can trust Scripture and mostly how to get deep into Scripture and let it get deep into your life so you become more like Jesus. You've got, congratulations on one incredible wealth in one website. It's amazing. So as we look at Scripture, what has happened in your generation alone, in our generation, what has happened? What kind of shift have you seen around the belief in Scripture?
4: I've been thinking about the reality in Scripture that ultimately this becomes our authority, but in our culture, we no longer live in Jerusalem. We live in Babylon. And so there's a whole different orientation. How do we live in Babylon and flourish as Daniel? Because things have changed radically. And in fact, I thought it would be interesting for me to share something that I was a part of back in a few years ago in New York City. And it was a conversation of Christian thought leaders. I was one of those people. Andy Crouch, David Gushee, Sky Jasani, Gabe Lyons, John Tyson, James K.A. Smith, Bethany Hong, David Kinnaman. So it was an interesting group of people. And we spent 3 days together. We did an assessment of our culture. I thought it would be interesting, perhaps, to contextualize this issue of authority and culture with Scripture. Because we need to, like the men of Issachar, as we know, they understood the times and knew what they had to do. And so in the same way, we need to understand our culture. We need to understand our calling. We have to have a vision and both. And God's placed us for such a time as this.
2: Before you go on then, for the listener, you mentioned the word authority.
4: Yes.
2: So there are other words around Scripture like inspiration. Mm-hmm. Can you separate the two for us?
4: Yes. When we think about Scripture, one way of looking at it, when I do apologetics, I try to help people see that you actually don't have to embrace inerrancy or infallibility of Scripture. You don't have to buy that. If you only regard it as primary historical documents, you can build a case for the resurrection of Christ just from that, which is an interesting point. And that in turn then leads to the authority of Christ, which who then said, the word, your word is true. So you back into a way of seeing without having to start with the understanding of inspiration of Scripture, that you can actually develop a case for the resurrected Christ and for the foundational truths that then give us authority to see that the Hebrew Bible and indeed the Greek New Testament are authoritative more than just historical documents, but we move from there. So it's interesting how one can do an apologetic movement from one to the other. But that's having been said, though, what we're going to be saying, and a little bit of an exegesis of our culture, is to understand the times in which we are living and why is it that people have now moved away from a biblical-based authority.
2: This is fascinating. And if you're listening on, you're thinking, I don't quite get it. Well, listen on, because really things have changed radically. In one generation, we could trace the course of our country back to its founding and say not so much change has happened in this regard through the whole history of the nation as has happened in one generation.
4: Change has happened in our own time. In fact, we did a summary. If you're familiar with Sky Jathani, he wrote a book called With, which if you haven't read, I strongly encourage you to read that book. Just extraordinary piece of work. So sure. What we ended up doing together in those 3 days was talked about three components that I wanted to share with you. Number one, the disintegrating plausibility structure of Christianity. Secondly, the idea of reestablishing Christianity's plausibility structure. And then the third component that we had was an understanding of where we go from here, next steps.
2: Can you just define plausibility structure first?
4: By plausibility structure, we were talking in terms of how we are we credible or are we not? The Christian narrative in a post-Christian culture has lost its credibility. It's now become vilified as a people who now no longer are progressing, but actually regressing. That there is this diminished understanding, and indeed what we see here, fewer people committing to a religious tradition, and indeed I would say that we've moved from any external basis for authority to now the autonomy of the subjective self. Essentially, it becomes the narrative of what is it to me. And so truth, goodness, and beauty are all up for grabs. They're all based on what I define them to be. And the loss of the idea of an institutional authority, any external authority, and certainly a religious authority, is quite evident in our time.
2: So from Billy Graham's era all the way back through revivalists to the founding of the country, people would preach, and the question wasn't, do I believe there's a God, or even that I can trust this book called the Bible? The question was, do I want to repent? Today, the question is, do I believe I can trust the Bible, or there even that there is a God? And further, it's gone to, do I believe that what I believe matters, because is truth itself even a reality, or is everything relative?
4: So as we would discuss in our group together, when we were in our analysis, and it was a very helpful thing for me to participate in, the core doctrines and virtues of Christianity are increasingly out of sync with Western individualistic, pluralistic, consumer context. And as we've now come down to this mindset where people are no longer thinking. They're not actually thinking clearly and carefully. They no longer use arguments based upon evidence or reason, or let alone common sense. But rather, it's based upon the arguments they'll use are name-calling and also guilt by association, which never were arguments at all. They have no power, but somehow people have become dumbed down by the culture enough to where they suppose it has some measure of authority. As soon as you vilify them by name-calling, but there's no evidence for that. But people don't care. That's the interesting thing. They don't care about being irrational or wrong. Instead, they get their authority, as it were, they suppose, through the autonomous self. But at the end of the day, they're following the memes of social media and entertainment and education, and not by their own. But so they suppose they're being actually cutting edge, but actually they're just following the mooing herd. But they're doing so and getting those understandings through that groupthink. And as a consequence, then, Christianity has been increasingly vilified, and it's open season for that. If you try to do what's being done in the media with any other identity group or religious group, you'd be in serious trouble. Serious trouble. But somehow they suppose they can boldly go against Christianity with impunity and actually suppose that they are doing a good thing. And so if you tried that with Islam, if you tried that with the LGBT group or any group, if you tried that with any identity, you'd be in serious trouble. But they can do it with impunity. And you'll see it, of course, on the three purveyors of popular culture. What's the sociological elite in our time? The sociological elite are those people who get to define what's true, good, and beautiful for a culture. And indeed, I would point out to you that for 1,000 years, that elite was a theistic elite.
3: Right.
4: So from about the 6th century to about the 16th century, with the and at that point, there's the so-called Enlightenment, which was really an endarkenment, took place. But for that 1,000 years, there was an efflorescence of greatness in every arena of thought and achievement. the greatest music the world had ever been exposed to, the greatest architecture, the greatest art, the greatest literature, the greatest poetry, the greatest institutions, eleemosynary institutions, hospitals, orphanages, other kinds of institutions of this sort. As well, the first and only appearance of empirically based science in the history of the world, it occurred in a theistic context, which actually created the context and the matrix for that occurring. Cutting edge, but now that it's no longer been, it's been replaced by, first it was a transitional movement from theism to a naturalism, and the theistic, the transition was deism. So that was not a final end in itself, but deism turned out to be a movement from theism to a naturalistic, humanistic, materialistic environment. You see the concept. And then they suppose they had authority for that because of 1859, especially with the origin of the speech, basically that whole idea with Darwin. So the
2: Hold on. We're going to define a few terms.
4: Okay.
2: So everyone knows theism, that sounds like God. It's about a belief in God. Deism
4: has to do with a clockwork universe. That is to say, God may have created all things, but he hasn't been seen since. It was basically, he got things started, and he's not involved. He does not interact in any robust way with a created order.
2: Okay, so we've gone from a personal God to an impersonal God, and we're pretty much God. Just a self-running machine.
4: And in my view, that became a transition to
2: naturalism. What is naturalism?
4: So a naturalism is essentially saying ultimate reality is impersonal. Ultimate reality is time, space, and the impersonal. It's our origin is time plus space plus the impersonal. And there's chance causality for our origin, and effectively at the end as well, all we are is food for the worm. So there's nothing beyond the grave at the end of the day. So there is this life, and that's all you can get. That's essentially the notion. Although, may I point out that naturalists, atheists, whatever they'll call themselves, live better than their worldview.
2: And yes.
4: The reason why they live better than the worldview is they cannot eradicate the imago dei. That's part of us. We're hardwired.
2: Yes.
4: We're hardwired to...
2: You explain that, though, imago dei.
4: We're hardwired. The imago dei is the image of God that gives us an appreciation for truth and goodness and beauty when we see it, and for meaning, value, and purpose. And in a world where there is nothing but time plus chance and the impersonal, there is no warrant for meaning, value, and purpose.
2: I need to jump in and say atheism is riding on the coattails of the Christian heritage of this nation. They're enjoying it and claiming this is the great fruit. We atheists can live like everyone else and enjoy life, but what you're saying is the reality is if you don't believe there's a God, then there are no standards to live by. If there are no standards to live by, Hitler and Stalin reign as well as anyone else, and who can complain if you murder your neighbor? Because there are no standards, right?
4: Yes, indeed. Hitler was just basically applying social Darwinism. And because the ascent of man, which many people don't point out, is the idea of how the higher races will actually occlude the lower races. That's not actually part of the narrative that they want to propagate. But at the end of the day, it made total sense. Because it would be silly then if you embraced that idea of that form of evolution, that all the races would be equal. So that's why Hitler was not a madman. He was brutally consistent with his idea of Aryanism as being the master race, and then to eliminate, as for the best of the human race, the inferior races. He was just being a consistent social Darwinist in that standpoint. That's not a popular way of seeing him, but that's the reality of his narrative.
2: Okay, so Ken, it's shocking. I think if we could really see what happens when a society shifts into this place, we're calling it naturalism, you could use words like secularism, but when God is just rejected outright, there may be labels, you may still have 70% that say we're Christian, but the reality is they don't believe it anymore. They don't read the scripture. They're not going deep in the Lord. If we looked at trends and saw what's happened worldwide through history, we would be even more shocked, wouldn't we?
4: Indeed. I think as we see, we are now at a point where, and it's happening not in a linear, but rather in an exponential manner. Things are speeding up. And the rapidity of change is itself astonishing, and it's very difficult for one to keep up with that. but the implications are profound. And then those are exacerbated by the confluence of that and modern technologies. So IT, effectively IT and the whole idea of artificial intelligence becomes, as it were, the new Tower of Babel. There's nothing now. It's a universal language. Have you noticed? And just as there was a universal language, they all spoke one language. There was nothing that would be impossible for us to achieve. So in this respect, then you also have that notion. And so, with that, and in a context in which we are now supposed to be Daniels in Babylon. Because what we see now is that, yes, there are religious groups where Christian faith and values are pervasive still, and we refer to those enclaves as Jerusalems. But what's interesting about this is, here's what's happening with our culture. Residents of Babylon increasingly review Christians as backwards and obstacles to progress. And indeed, adding to the tension are the Christian voices most often featured within the popular media. Perhaps you've noticed that high selectivity. I'll give you an example. Rather than selecting Daniels are Christians who are familiar with Babylon and savvy at navigating its post-Christian culture. Instead of those people to represent Christian views, instead the media seeks a leader from Jerusalem to emphasize the otherness and implausibility of Christian faith to the cultural elites of Babylon. For example, rather than featuring Timothy Keller's response to the proposed Ground Zero Mosque in 2010, CNN made a media star out of Terry Jones, the Quran-burning pastor. You see the concept of how they will vilify. So they're highly selective in the way they will use this. So as I see it then, it becomes, this leads to three components then. The difficulty, first, of transmitting the faith to a younger generation.
2: Hold on. We're going to hold these three components for this break. We'll be right back.
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2: Have you ever been to the shopping mall and you thought, uh-oh, not quite sure where I parked my car? 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But back in the day, I read an article from Reader's Digest when a lady lost her car, engaged security, and they searched over and over until the lot began to empty. And there they found the car. And they said, "Lady," as they pointed to the top, "your car has a big red canoe attached to the top." Yes, memory matters, as we will see today.
3: Where in the Word Are You is produced by Scripture Awakening, inspiring you to read, study, and live God's Word. 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
2: Welcome back to Beyond Words Radio. We're glad you're with us as we have guest Ken Boa. You've got a PhD and a THM and all kinds of degrees, but I know you were an astronomer in an earlier age, and you just love to think. And I love having you on this program because we need to think more, and you're helping us digest how it is that culture is changing around us, the us now. I'm referring to Christians, and most of you listening, I don't care where you live, if you're in a Western world, statistically, most of you would agree with me, you'd call yourself Christian. Do you realize how much change has happened? And the question now is, what can we do about it? Ken, you're back on.
4: Yeah. Okay. We were alluding to three components that I think are challenges, and these three challenges, and then three possible things that are positive, because we don't want to just be negative. Number one, the difficulty of transmitting the faith to a younger generation, because fewer children raised in the church remain committed to Christian faith as young adults. And indeed, they're feeling the rise of the nuns. You know what the nuns are, N-O-N-E-S.
2: We have no religious affiliation.
4: Term. What are nuns? Why are we talking about nuns? But no, these are people who do not identify with any religious faith. But the second thing is the shrinking institutional footprint of evangelical Christianity in North America. And many of the ministries and schools and parachurch organizations and institutions that were created to sustain the evangelical movement in the last century are either struggling or disappearing altogether. And the third component was Christians are finding it increasingly difficult to maintain their moral convictions in a culture that neither shares nor affirms them. The struggle causes too many to lose heart and abandon their faith. They're vilified again as being people who are against whatever it might be. And the word name-calling is liberally used. But I think that despite these challenges, we discovered in our group that there are three opportunities, I think, in terms of the evidence of God's presence in these changing times.
2: I really want to hear. What's the first one?
4: First one is a greater willingness I've noticed among Christians from different traditions to cooperate. Old divisions are fading as we are facing a single formidable foe. And might we be in the cusp of a new age of unity among the people of Christ? That's an interesting thing. I, for example, have been given some unique opportunities. I speak in a number of Catholic contexts, but I've been given what I don't have never heard of, a Protestant being invited to actually be to speak at and lead a spiritual formation conference in a Greek Orthodox church. It's an interesting thing. I've done now 3 years in a row. I've done this. And there's the Father Paniotis. This is in Atlanta. And then Robin Young from, and she's a Catholic scholar. And then I'm involved. And we discuss and analyze and assess what can we learn from each other. This is rare. This has not been done before. And it's quite astonishing. And I'm privileged to be a part of that as well. So that's one thing.
2: Now, before we go on, I want to acknowledge to our listeners that we are recording this in front of a live audience. It happens to be a ministerial gathering and quite an eclectic group of ministers from various denominations, who, you know, maybe one or two dozen denominations and ministries represented. Mm-hmm. But this is just another thing to point out what you're saying.
4: It illustrates that very thing.
2: Yeah, and I think we know with the cultural shift, we need to band together more than ever.
4: That's correct. That was what we observed together. A second opportunity, Christians are learning a new way of incarnating their faith in a way that blesses their neighbors and brings flourishing to their communities. Particularly among those living in Babylon's, there's a renewed interest in pursuing what we called a, quote, common good form of Christianity. How do we create the common good? How do we pursue this in our culture, in our neighborhood, for common good? And so that was a positive movement. And then reflecting third on our stories of conversion and growth, we were struck by the frequency with which the charismatic renewal movement was, or things are often associated with, are influenced all of us. And I've noticed this, if you've noticed that the real action is happening in the global south, not in the global north.
2: We're talking about South America, Africa,
4: Asia.
2: Mm-hmm.
4: And the real action is happening where right now, Christianity has never been spread and propagated so rapidly as it is now. There's a greater, in the last couple of decades, a greater propagation that the world's never seen. But also, secondly, greater persecution. You will not hear much about it, but both propagation or dissemination and spread and persecution. Often those are associated with Pentecostal or charismatic contexts because signs and wonders and miracles in those kinds of contexts. And it's an intriguing context for us to see. So that's one of the concepts. And then we've talked as well about how do we reestablish Christianity's plausibility structure in our context here? And that's another discussion. So we could move in that if you'd like.
2: Well, I wonder, we've just got a couple minutes left in this front half. In the second half, we're going to take questions and let you delve into all kinds of areas of interest. So I'd like you to summarize this conclusion.
4: I can give you the summary of that.
2: If you can.
4: Yeah. Mm-hmm. What we feel is that we require propagating a new narrative of Christianity in America, one that focuses upon what Christians are for rather than what they're against. And we're talking here about what does it mean to have a fruitful life, to be a flourishing presence, to be a faithful presence in this arena of influence, to be as a group, a compelling presence. And we also argued that it's kind of like a counterculture for the common good, as it were. And the concept as well is how it's ecclesial. That most people's faith is born, we come to faith as individuals, but we grow in community. And understanding what that looks like and how, as our personal and public life, there's a corporate participation in the family of God that we saw is essential for the survival of believers in an environment hostile to our values and ideas. And as well, we felt as well that we learn our faith from the vision of what that looks like in the church, but also actively increasing in the culture, fighting injustice, poverty, and many other social ills. But there's a growing danger, if you're not careful, for cultural transformation turning into a cultural assimilation. So you have to be very careful. And I've noticed among evangelicals, many of whom no longer like the term because of its negative associations, but notice this, that there's a temptation for people to modify, to temper, to try to be relevant, and by doing so, to actually diminish their own authority. And as a consequence, they make themselves actually increasingly irrelevant, whereby they only have basically a Christian patina, a veneer over the cultural agenda. And that makes them utterly impoverished in the end.
2: So can you, talking into this conclusion or the vision of what could happen on a positive side, give an illustration, maybe an example. Where's a church? Where's a ministry? Some location where you're seeing things blossom and flourish in a way that fits this model?
4: Yeah, we were talking about the plausibility structure, as I mentioned earlier, and shoring up struggling institutions. More than that, starting new ones that can address the challenges of our day from their inception and carry a positive Christian narrative into the culture without the baggage of earlier forms. We were talking about Q is one of those things, a good example of what a new organization can accomplish in a short amount of time. So that we're now...
2: Let's hold on. People don't all know what Q is.
4: It's just, this is one, there are just a number of new entities that are more media savvy, culture savvy, and understand the times and what we have to do. But the point is this, that we're now trying to find ways in which we can be capable of incarnating that structure in such a way that it's more organic than organizational. So that, because bear in mind, the image of the church in Scripture has always been that. It's an organism. The organizational component is meant to serve the organism. We get it backwards. The tail wags the dog. And so how can we then become better translators as well became an issue that was, and I believe that we can become better translators. And again, how can we have the skills to learn how to flourish in a pluralist culture? So those are issues, huge issues, as you can well imagine.
2: Well, we've got to close out now because our time's run out. Ken Bo, there's a lot for us to think about. And what I'm going to do is pick up a second recording with a lot of questions from our audience so we can start fleshing this out. But thank you for being with us today, and may God bless you as you continue the journey of helping others to find the relevance of Scripture for their lives.
4: Thank you.
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1: Welcome, welcome, welcome. Hi, everyone. I'm Dr. Susan, and this is his prayer for you in the next few moments. The Word of God is going to encourage you because it's his word, not mine. It's his. And he backs every word of the Bible with his character and with his promise. And he is the perfect one. Jesus is the Word. And he loves you with all his heart, with all his being, and with all his power. He loves you. And he paid a very high price, the highest price possible, just so you could know he loves you. Most of you know the truth, that Jesus is the Son of the one true God. He was on the throne in heaven with the Father. And he chose to leave heaven, come to earth in the form of a little baby, be born, grow up, because he came on earth to display, reveal, and manifest the heart of Father God to everyone. Father God saw that the men and the women and the children of this earth were not believing his love. They were not receiving his love, and that life was far more difficult for them than he ever intended it to be. And he saw powers of evil and darkness raging in the world. And Father said, I'm sending my son. And as the Gospels, Matthew, Mark, Luke, and John tell us, and even as historians of the day tell us, in truth, Jesus was a real man who walked in the power of the Spirit of God. He wasn't just a prophet or just a teacher. He was the Son of the living God. And he made the blind see, the lame walk. He raised the dead. He healed the sick. There was not one sickness that he didn't heal. And when people were tormented with demons and witchcraft, he delivered them completely. And they were made whole. And Matthew 14:14 sums it up beautifully. It says he was moved with compassion. And he healed them all. His only motivation was love. Jesus had no other agenda, no other goal, no other strategy. He came to show love. And so when the little children came to him, he gathered them on his lap and he prayed a blessing over them. And when mothers and fathers brought their teenagers and their adult children to Jesus saying they have demons, Jesus was moved with love and delivered those children and those adult children. And when people were hungry and wanted to know, how do we live on this earth? Jesus would simply sit down and literally sit down in the dirt, sit down on a hillside and spend all day teaching them about the love of God and how to live on this earth in the love of God. He had one motive, to show that he loved And even when religious people brought a woman caught in prostitution and adultery, and they threw her in the dirt and said, "We should stone this woman." Jesus turned and looked at all the men and said, "Which one of you men has not committed the exact same sin? Which of you men have never committed adultery? You pick up the stone." And every one of those men walked away because Jesus saw their hearts. And he saw, "How dare you harm a woman when you've done the same thing?" He came to show love. He came to show that no person's better than another. When all the rich people were throwing money into the offering plate, Jesus said, "But do you see this widow? This elderly woman who lives by herself? Do you see her? And she just put in a few coins." And Jesus said, "But I honor her. She gave all she had. And she didn't make a big display. She didn't want people's attention. She just gave it out of a beautiful heart." And Jesus said, "I love this woman. This is a woman that Father God honors." All throughout, Jesus came to show love. And it was his love that as he walked this earth, he observed us and he saw that all humanity goes through issues and struggles and sins and regrets and guilt and shame. And Jesus was on an assignment from the Father to show the love. There was a day in Luke chapter 4 when Jesus went back to his hometown in Nazareth. He was in the synagogue and they asked him to read from the scroll or from the Torah. And he read Isaiah 61. "The Spirit of the Lord is upon me because he's anointed me to proclaim good news to the poor. He sent me to proclaim liberty to the captives, recovering of sight to the blind, to set at liberty those who are oppressed, and to proclaim the year of the Lord's favor." Luke 4:21. He then said to the ones in the synagogue, "Today this scripture has been fulfilled in your hearing." He said, "I am here as the Son of God to show you the truth of the kingdom, the truth of the kingdom of love. I have good news for the poor. I'm here to set the captives free and to heal the blind. I'm here to set everyone at liberty. No matter what holds you captive, whether you're literally persecuted for your faith, you're literally in prison for a crime you committed, or you're in a difficult marriage, or you're discouraged, or you feel you don't have a dream or hope or finances, it doesn't matter the name of your captivity. He said, "I've come to set you free from that, whatever that captivity is for you. I've come to show you the love of the Father and to give you victory in this world. I've come to help you overcome this world. I've come to heal and to deliver you from whatever your captivity is. It may be sickness, it may be aging. Many things can make us feel like we're held captive and we're not free to fully be who we want to be. But he said, I have come to set the captives free. And when he walked this world, he set every captive free that came across his path. Every one of them. And the Bible says he is the same yesterday, today, and forever. And as we talk so often, my friend, it is written in Hebrews 7:25-26 that even now Jesus is praying for you, that you will receive the fullness of salvation. That Jesus, who walked this earth, went to the cross as a perfect man to shed his blood and rose from the dead, is sitting on the throne of heaven with all power. All power. Not a part of it and Satan has a little bit of it. No, Jesus has all power. And he's praying that you will receive his power to be set free. Because he loves you. And he wants you to see the tangible love of Father God here on this earth. So as Jesus is praying for you right now, maybe in your heart, tell him what your captivity is. What situation, what issue, what thought, what emotion, what attitude, what relationship, where do you feel you are not totally free? Where do you feel like something's holding you back, weighing you down? That it's concerning you. What is making you afraid? What's controlling you? What in your body, your soul, your spirit, relationships, your country, what's holding you captive? You just don't feel totally free. What's keeping you from believing Jesus is the Son of God? What's holding you captive? So Jesus, I agree with your prayers over my brothers and sisters listening. And I proclaim that you are the truth, the way, and the life. I agree, Jesus, that you have all authority over everything in hell and earth and heaven, and that there is no captivity known to man that is greater than you. So, Jesus, I agree with you, and in your name, I take authority over every form of captivity, from sickness to illness to aging, every form of sickness, every form of relationships of sadness and anger and control and intimidation or abuse. I take authority over every captivity of demonic spirits from other religions. I take captivity all powers of darkness in every situation over these dear ones, over their children, their grandchildren, over every generational curse. And I say, today it ends. I command you in the name of Jesus to leave. Be healed, be delivered, be set free. In the name of Jesus Christ, who holds the keys to life and death, who holds the keys to all of life. And even now, just say, Jesus, I agree. I receive your prayers. I am free from all. In the name of Jesus.
2: Praise the Lord and welcome today to Journey of Faith with Dr. Thomasine Pickens out of San Antonio, Texas. It is always an honor and a privilege to be here with you all every Sunday afternoon at 3:30 p.m. Central Standard Time for a word from the Lord. I want to take us to the Word of God today, and I want to talk to you all about the woman with the issue of blood. I'm going to be coming today from Mark chapter 5 and verse 25. A woman in the crowd, I'm reading from the Amplified Bible. The Bible says a woman in the crowd had suffered from a hemorrhage for 12 years and had endured much suffering at the hands of many physicians. She had spent all that she had and was not helped at all, but instead had become worse. She had heard reports about Jesus, and she came up behind him in the crowd and touched his outer robe, for she thought, if I just touch his clothing, I will get well. Immediately, oh my God, her flow of blood was dried up, and she felt in her body and knew without any doubt that she was healed of her suffering. Immediately, Jesus recognizing in himself that power had gone out from him, turned around in the crowd and asked, "Who touched my clothes?" His disciples said to him, "You see the crowd pressing in around you from all sides, and you ask, who touched me?" Still, he kept looking around to see the woman who had done it. And the woman, though she was afraid and trembling, aware of what had happened to her, came and fell down before him and told him the whole truth. Then he said to her, "Daughter, your faith, your personal trust and confidence in me has restored you to health. Go in peace and be permanently healed from your sufferings." Amen. May the Lord add a blessing to the readers, hearers, and doers of his word. So we see that this woman, she had tremendous faith because she found herself in a place she should not have been in. Due to the fact that she had been bleeding, it was not right for her to have been in that crowd because she was considered unclean. You see, society will put labels on us that God never put on us. So society puts labels on us and God removes those labels. Because God says, "Fearfully and wonderfully, you are made in my image." So God doesn't see us as the world, as society tries to portray us when we're going through issues. This woman had issues. I don't know about you, but I've had issues in life. I've had things that not go so well in life. I thought I was doing the right thing. I thought I was making the right decisions, but yet I found myself in the midst of some mess, in the midst of some things that were not quite what I had expected. And here this woman who had bled for 12 years, spent all her money trying to do it the right way through the physicians, but they didn't have the power, nor did they have even the authority to heal her. So we see that she had been condemned by society. She had been condemned. She was considered unclean. She was considered unworthy. She was considered unacceptable. Have you ever found yourself in a place where you felt unacceptable? Where you felt that because you had made the decisions that you made, you had done some things that you did not intend to do. But have you ever found yourself in a position of not being acceptable? Of people frowning at you instead of encouraging you, instead of speaking life into you, they condemned you, they criticized you and gave you no hope. Talk to you as though you had lost your mind when in fact you had and you were trying to find it, yet they didn't have the solution. They didn't have the remedy to help you find yourself. You see, some of you may be struggling with your children right now who may have some drug issues. They may have all kinds of issues. They may be incarcerated. They may have just gotten out. They may be having all types of problems that you are unaware of. And because society does not make them feel acceptable, they hide. Because sometimes as parents, we side with society and we say what society says instead of saying what the Word of God says for our children. I've been in that place where I was so critical to my children. I didn't speak what the Holy Ghost told me to speak to them. Instead, I said to them what the world, too, was saying. You see, when you find yourself in a place and your back is against the wall, the last thing you need is someone to come at you from a critical standpoint. Jesus never does that to us. Jesus always gives us love. He told the woman at the well, he says, I know that none of those are your husband. See, he wasn't being critical. He just wanted her to know that he knew who she was and that he knew what was going on in her household so that she could understand what he was about to do next in her life because he knew her. He knew her for real, yet he was going to take care of her. That's one of the greatest things I love about the Lord is in spite of us, he loves us anyhow. And that is the message we have to give to everyone who feels as though they may be lost, who feels as though they have so many issues, who feel as though they will never get better. I'm sure after 12 years, this woman felt she would never, ever, ever get better. I'm sure she just felt that this is the way her life was going to be, that she was going to be in this situation until she took her last breath. She had no hope. For 12 years, her condition remained the same. Yet, she never gave up hope. And that is our message for today. Never give up hope. Never stop believing that God can heal those close to you. Never stop believing that God can heal you. Never stop believing that God can change any situation. God can change any situation at any given time. We just have to have the faith to believe that he can and that he will do it. You see, I'm like the woman with the issue of blood. I'm like many of them from the Bible. I believe God can do anything but fail. I believe that God can change my situation in 2 seconds flat with no hesitation. I believe he can do it. And now, will he do it? Now, that's up to God. Will he do it? I know he can. I'm like the three Hebrew boys. I know my God is able to do it. But will he do it? That's God's decision. That's God's business. That's not our business. All we need to do is stand and be like King Hezekiah and cry out to God and say, Lord, here I am. Lord, I need this situation to change. Lord, I need you to stop the issues that are taking my breath away. Have you ever found yourself in the middle of a life crisis and your breath is constantly being taken away? You just can't get your breath because you're just getting hit from every side. Oh, that's the moment when we just cry and say, God, let me catch my breath. We know that we're going to be persecuted for his namesake because that's what the word says. And so we got to ask God on a daily, consistent basis to strengthen us, to empower us, to give us the things that we need to keep our mind on him, to keep us focused, and to keep us going in the right direction with him. I don't know about you, but I love God. I trust God. I believe God. I believe his word is true, and I know that he can move mountains. I know that he has also empowered me to speak to a thing. He says in his word, you can speak to the mountain and tell the mountain to move from here to there. And the mountain has to obey your words. You see, many times we don't spend quality time in the presence of God, yet we want that power and that authority. But it comes from spending time in his presence. It comes from sitting and asking God who he is, what he wants from us, and how can we be pleasing to him. Yes, I ask God that consistently. Lord, how can I be pleasing to you? What can I do for the kingdom of God on today? Who can I bless today? Who can I give a word of encouragement to? Who can I help? For 12 years, her condition was the same, yet she never gave up hope. She understood that according to society, anything that she touched was no longer clean. Yet, she heard about him. She heard about this man who had all power. And she just thought to herself, man, if I could just get to him. Man, if I could just get through that crowd, if I could just get through all those negative people, and if they see me, they're going to try to push me out the way. If they see me, they're going to report me. If they see me, they're going to tell on me. If they see me, they're going to have me arrested. But I've got to get to this man named Jesus. He has my answers. He has my solution. I've got to get to him. I can't be concerned with who's going to be there. I cannot be concerned with who's going to try to stop me. But what my purpose has to be is to get to him. To just touch the hem of his garment. I'm going to have to get low enough to get to him. But I got to put everything to the side. I got to put it all to the side. Embarrassment, shame, failure. I got to put it all to the side. Yes, I'm sure she had to have felt like failure. After 12 years and spending all her money and she still was in the same condition, still in the same place, she had to have felt like a failure. But she didn't allow that feeling to stop her from the promise. She didn't allow it to hinder where she wanted to go in spite of. And that's the mindset we have to take on today. I don't care what has happened in the past, but my present and my future shall be great. Don't give up on your loved ones that may be struggling with issues. Keep praying for them. Now, when I say don't give up on them, that doesn't mean that you give them, have a little pity party for them. You continue to speak the word to them. You continue to tell them who they are in Christ Jesus. You continue to lift them up. You don't become that hindering spirit, but you become that person who will never give up on them. Who will never fail them, who will never walk away from them. You continue to speak God's word into them. And don't be like society. Don't give up on them. Don't walk away from them. You keep praying. Every time you see them, you touch them. And when you hug them, ask God to anoint your hands. So that when you touch them, they will feel the presence of God. God will anoint your hands. He will anoint you to go out there and to do his will. Hug on them. Love on them. Give them a word of encouragement. Speak life into them. But never give up on anyone. I believe that if we love the way the Lord loves each and every one of us, that we will see a big change in the world today. You see, we have to go to them because sometimes they won't come to us. So we have to go to them. But remember, the Bible's very clear. It says that he sent his word. So we can send his word through the airwaves like I'm doing right now. We can send a word of encouragement, a word that will lift up, and a word that will take and remove condemnation from people. God does never condemns us. He never condemns us. And so I want you to love on someone this week like you've never loved on them before. God bless you and thank you for tuning in. And I pray that God will use you greatly and mightily this week to change someone's entire life. Amen.
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1: Hello, dear saints of God. This is Daphna and her weekly Bible study. It's just so good to have you with us today. God is just so good, and we're just excited about what God is doing
3: in our lives and in our world. We want to thank him today for answered prayer, for his protection, for his healing hand, for his provision, for his love for us. And we're starting the study of the book of Ephesians. It's a verse-by-verse study. We'll be doing this for quite some time now. We're in chapter 1. And we're going to start with verse 13 today, if you want to grab your Bibles. One of the things that the book of Ephesians teach us is our position in Christ. And I thought we'd start each broadcast with just this this morning act of faith is what it's called. It's just a declaring who God is and what we have in him. And it goes like this. I believe in the Son of God, therefore I am in him, having redemption through his blood and life by his Spirit. He is in me, and all fullness is in him. To him I belong by creation, by conquest, by purchase, and self-surrender. To me, he belongs for all my hourly needs, and there is no cloud between my Lord and me. There is no difficulty inward or outward, which he is not ready to meet in me today. I believe I have received not the spirit of fearfulness, but of power and of love and of a sound mind. And the Lord is my keeper. Amen. Amen. I want to make a comment on the one statement. There is no difficulty inward or outward, and there is no cloud between my Lord and me. Now, a cloud could mean unconfessed sin. I am one that periodically, for my own personal cleansing, I will take a pen and paper and I will set before the Holy Spirit and I will say, reveal to me any sin that is hindering my relationship with you or with others. And I don't argue with him. I write down whatever comes to my mind and I take those to the cross for forgiveness and cleansing. And I just want to recommend and suggest that you consider having that little exercise. It's wonderful to be free and to be cleansed and to be forgiven. And I want that to be a reality in your life. And may the Lord make that possible for you and bless you. Now, in Ephesians chapter 1, we started, and Paul is the author of this book. We talked about him being an apostle. We talked about saints. We talked about that we are saints if we've believed on the Lord Jesus Christ. That's not sinless perfection, but it's a position of being in Christ Jesus. We talked about because we are in the family of God, we are children. We have been regenerated. We've been born again to that family, so we have all of God's riches in Christ Jesus. We have the blessing of the Holy Spirit, and we're starting in verse 13 today of chapter 1 in the book of Ephesians. Verse 13, in whom you also trusted after that you heard the word of truth and the gospel of your salvation, in whom also after that you believed, you were sealed with the Holy Spirit of promise, which is the earnest of our inheritance until the redemption of the purchased possession unto the praise of his glory. Wherefore, I also, after I heard of your faith in the Lord Jesus and love for all of the saints, cease not to give thanks for you, making mention of you in my prayers, that the God of our Lord Jesus Christ, the Father of glory, may give unto you the spirit of wisdom and revelation in the knowledge of him. And bless the Lord for the reading of his word, the inspired, infallible word of God, the truth beyond all truth. Bless the word to our soul. So, the blessings from God, the Holy Spirit. In verse 13, he has sealed us. He has sealed us. You are sealed. You're glued together. We're sealed. The entire process of salvation is in this verse, and it tells how a sinner becomes a saint. First, we hear the gospel. We hear the gospel of salvation. We hear the good news. This is the good news, that Christ died for our sins, was buried, and rose again. In a nutshell, Christ died for our sins, was buried, and rose again. Having heard the word, the Ephesians believed, and it is this faith that brought salvation. It is God's plan for evangelism. When the Ephesians believed, they were sealed with the Holy Spirit. When you believe, you received the Holy Spirit. When you believed and asked Jesus into your heart, you received the Holy Spirit. The Holy Spirit is a person. You receive the Holy Spirit immediately on trusting Jesus Christ. This is not an experience subsequent to conversion. What is significant about being sealed with the Holy Spirit? What's that all about? For one thing, it speaks of a finished transaction. Even today, when important legal documents are processed, they are stamped with the official seal to signify the completion of the transaction. They'll stamp it filed in the courts. This sealing also implies ownership, and God has put his seal on us because he has purchased us with his own blood. It is also security and protection. So we have a finished transaction, we have ownership, and we have security and protection. And now the Roman seal on the tomb of Jesus carried this meaning. So the believer belongs to God, the believer is safe, and the believer is protected, because as a believer we are part of a finished transaction. According to John 14:16 and 17, the Holy Spirit abides with the believer forever and ever. He is our comforter. He is with us. He lives in us. We are his dwelling place. We are the temple of the Holy Spirit. Our bodies, these human bodies, he literally lives in us. That's a big wow. And somebody ought to say amen. I hope you're shouting. Wherever you're driving, get out and run around the car and holler hallelujah. It is possible, though. But now we have the transaction. We are owned by him. We have security and protection. But it is possible for us to grieve the Holy Spirit and to lose the blessing of his ministry. But he never leaves us. There's a difference in grieving him. But he never leaves you. He never leaves us. He has given us an earnest. In Paul's day, the word earnest meant a down payment to guarantee the final purchase of some commodity or a piece of property. Even today, we hear real estate agents talk about earnest money. And the Holy Spirit is God's first installment to guarantee that he will finish his work and eventually bring us into glory with him. The redemption of the purchased possession refers to the redemption of the body at the return of Christ. Redemption is experienced in three stages. Number one, we have been redeemed through faith in Jesus Christ. Number two, we are being redeemed as the Spirit works in our lives to make us into the image of Christ. We're being conformed, Romans 12, 1 and 2. We are to be transformed by the renewing of our minds, and we're not to be conformed to the world. We are being redeemed as the Spirit works in our lives, making us into the image of Jesus. And number three, we shall be redeemed when Christ returns, and we will be like him, for we shall see him as he is. And we can read his return, his promise of his return, and as the King of Kings and the Lord of Lords, and he's coming for his children, he's coming for his bride. Now, as we conclude this, these thoughts, we have examined a number of basic Bible doctrines in this chapter, and all on the theme of our riches in Christ. So let's take a review. True riches comes from God. Number two, all of these riches comes from God's grace and for His glory. And these riches are only the beginning. The Bible is our guidebook, and the Holy Spirit is our teacher. And by faith, we can claim God's promises and draw on His limitless wealth to meet every need that we may face. I want to encourage you today that whatever your needs are, that you look to Christ to meet those needs. In reviewing, we talked about the letter, the book of Ephesians. It was to the saints at Ephesus. That's who Paul wrote to. And according to his wonderful doxology in verse 2, what has been given to every true Christian? We know that grace and peace are given to us through Christ Jesus. And as a Christian, what do we need to know most of all? Most of all, that we're saved by grace and not by works or not by our behavior, but by grace. And grace is a free gift of salvation. And then from what can all of our needs be supplied? According to His riches and His glory, not what we have, but what Christ has. And where do we find all of these spiritual blessings? They're found in Christ Jesus. And so why have we been chosen in Christ? What is the key to that? We are to be the praise of the glory of His grace. We bring praise and honor. The purpose is important, that we follow and are discipled and follow the ways of Jesus, but sharing your story. Share your story of how Jesus changed your life, of the fulfillment that God brought in your life, the changes that He made in your life because of your faith and love in Christ Jesus. Share your story. Win others to come to the cross and to know the Lord Jesus Christ. So how do we become a Christian, or how do we become children of God? We believe on the Lord Jesus Christ. And what is the price that gives us entrance into heaven? Jesus' death, burial, and resurrection. It's all in the blood of Jesus Christ and the cross of Jesus Christ. What does the word redemption mean? It's a price that's paid to deliver one from sin. We have been redeemed by the blood of the Lamb. So I want to encourage you, as we continue the study in this gospel, the book of Ephesians that Paul wrote to the church at Ephesus, that you know the fullness of Christ Jesus, that you have been called and you have been found in Him and been born again, that you've been forgiven, that your place is in Christ Jesus, and that you are experiencing the wealth of the riches of God the Father. Until we meet again, my prayer is for you to know the fullness of the Lord Jesus Christ in all ways. In Jesus' name, amen.

0: Hello, hello, and welcome back to A Call to Love. This is Matt, and I am here with a beautiful woman named Rachel.
1: So happy to be here.
0: So we are so honored and grateful to share space with you.
1: Yes.
0: This is A Call to Love, where we are learning how to love God, love ourselves, and then be in love with people.
1: Oh, what a great journey that is.
0: Oh, my goodness. It's like Moses says, it's the great and terrible wilderness. Meaning it has all of the splendor and the glory. But sometimes, you know what? You're just like, this is a little dry, Lord.
1: This is hard.
0: Yeah, this is harder than I thought it would be. It's supposed to be rainbows and butterflies the rest of my life. So I say that to say, man, this is though, we talk often about, there are few things in this world that are worth it, that are worth you giving your life for. And this is one of them.
1: Absolutely.
0: That we get to participate in the fullness of salvation that Jesus brought. And it's love.
1: Like, yeah.
0: It is just being captured by his love.
1: Yeah, there's nothing better.
0: Nothing better. It's a good language for it. Nothing better. Well, if you've journeyed with us at all, I'm going to do a 30-second recap. But if you've journeyed with us at all, we've been in Mark 8. And it is blowing our minds. Jesus is here, and he is excited about talking about what living in the kingdom looks like. And so in Mark 8, there's this section where Jesus feeds the 4,000. Powerful encounter, 4,000 men. And then immediately in verses 11 and 12, the Pharisees come and they want to dispute. They bring this heart posture of argumentation. I don't even know if that's a word, but they bring it. And and then there's this section in 13 through 21 where Jesus gets on the boat on the other side of the lake. He tells them, you know, why does this generation want a sign? You know, you don't need, I just gave you a sign. He didn't say this, but he just did a feeding of a 4,000. They come and say, give us another sign. He says, no sign will be given to you. He goes across the lake and he heals a man. So there's very interesting things going on, talking about your heart posture actually can determine the Jesus you experience, you know?
1: Yeah.
0: Which I think I'm going to say that again because that felt good to me.
1: Yeah, say that again.
0: Your heart posture and your heart as you approach him many times can influence who Jesus is that you experience, right? And so Jesus comes and he's warning his disciples, hey, as you know, you're going to be carrying something in the future, and just know, you need to be aware that perhaps the two most influential things in any culture are the religious community and the political community. Those ways of thinking are trying to drive wedges constantly in an us versus them, I'm in, you're out.
1: Yep.
0: Those paradigms that I don't think Jesus was carrying at this point, because he was going anywhere and everywhere that the Spirit led.
1: Right.
0: And so he was captivated by one voice and one voice alone.
1: Yeah, he had none of those like soul barriers.
0: Oh, it's a good language. Mm-hmm. Yeah. So then he gives us a prophetic picture in all his mercy. He comes and this is the only time in Scripture that we see he has to pray for somebody twice. That's what's crazy to me. He literally, dead people are rising, leprosy disappears. I mean, crazy stuff. He's walking,
1: calming the storm.
0: Calming the storm. He's walking on. This is the only time where he does it once, and it doesn't fully. It's not fully manifested, and now he has to pray again. Which I think it's not because it was incapable. It's because maybe this miracle is actually communicating something deeper to this group of people that were following him.
1: Yeah.
0: And how often, like, the Lord will do something in a delayed way because he's actually teaching me something different about the kingdom than just the physical miracle.
1: Right. You know? It's for us, yeah.
0: Yeah. And so we see that here, right? That this, he warns them about the leaven of their hearts, that your heart posture, right? And then he gives them this prophetic picture of, like, what does true sight look like? It doesn't just look like, oh, I have Jesus plus my political views. I have Jesus plus my religious, you know, performance orientation. It's like, no, when Jesus is trying to say, I am the one that touches your eyes and you will see clearly. Mm-hmm. I'm the one that, like, it's like, I love this language here of, like, this blind man, he could have been healed and seen men like trees and kind of settled for that paradigm of, like, I could see better than when I was in my darkness.
1: Yeah.
0: Right? And how often I can go, well, I'm better than I was, and there's nothing wrong with that. But knowing that, no, Jesus has complete and total restoration for me. He wants to restore everything that the enemy has stolen.
1: Yeah.
0: That there's no remnants of it left.
1: Amen.
0: And this beautiful piece here that as we're walking out, it's like, what does true sight look like for you? And what does, you know, what is his heart for when he says he has all of the kingdom has been given to him, and now he invites you into it? What does that look like? Mm-hmm. Well, it looks like, he has freedom for me.
1: Yeah.
0: But what is that freedom? And I think, in part, freedom is the capacity to see. And we're going to continue on here. We're going to start in verse 27, but I love this picture here because, so once again, Peter, he's kind of become the band leader of this tribe, right? Maybe because he's the most vocal. But he's watching the 4,000 get fed. And then he's across the boat, and he's in the middle of that conversation where he's saying, is it because we forgot the bread? And then Jesus has to say, how do you not understand? So then he's watching this blind man get healed. Verse 27. Now Jesus and his disciples went out to the towns of Caesarea Philippi. And on the road, he asked his disciples, saying to them, who do men say that I am? I love this language. So what have you guys heard? What are you guys hearing about me? And so they answered, John the Baptist. Some say Elijah, others one of the prophets. But this is my favorite. And he said to them, no, but who do you say that I am? So think about this. In light of everything that's been going on, right? Because you know who people are saying Jesus is being influenced by their religious upbringing. They're being influenced by his relationship to Rome. I mean, there's all of these things that are influencing how they're hearing. Oh, yeah, it's John the Baptist come back to life. Oh, it's Elijah. These are all messianic prophecies pointing at you're going to overthrow Rome. They all have a hidden agenda to it. Come on. You know, it's not just a clean, oh yeah, you're John the Baptist. It's like, no, John the Baptist started the revolution. He rose in you, and now you're going to finish it. It has all of these hooks of expectation into it.
1: Yeah.
0: So Jesus says, who do they say that I am? And you can feel the hooks. Well, they think it's going to be this, and they think it's going to be this, and they, right? And then Jesus has the audacity to say, no, wait a minute. But who do you say that I am? You've seen me up close. You've seen the blind man healed. And he said to them, but who do you say that I am? And Peter answered, and he said to him, you're the Christ. I think it's in Matthew where Jesus then looks at Peter and he says, well said, Simon Peter, for you didn't think of this on your own. Uh-huh. Because I know you on the boat. You are a little dense like the rest of them.
1: Right.
0: Right? I say that jokingly because I don't think Jesus would ever say that. But it was one of those, he said, well said, Simon Peter. You didn't think of this. This was revealed. This was revelation from my Father.
1: Mm.
0: So I love this language, right? Where, what do we see here? That they're in the middle of a moment with the 4,000 where Jesus does a miracle and there's enough abundance left over. And you've probably been in this place where you've seen God do something powerful, or he's fulfilled a promise and an answer in your life. And then almost immediately you're met with some form of opposition where the enemy tries to steal the seed that was deposited in that miracle.
1: Uh-huh.
0: And it comes with an argument, something in your family happens, you get persecution, something takes place that's trying to rob the fruit of the seed that was deposited in what you saw God do. And so then Jesus comes and he says, let me warn you, there's leaven getting sown in here. Beware of that. Don't let that rob what you saw God do right in front of you.
1: Right.
0: Even more so, once you come a little bit closer, let me show you, this is what you need. You need me to multiple step you into true vision. And here, for the first time, what we find is that as Jesus is standing there, it's a breakthrough moment for Peter, because Peter can say, oh, I'm not actually influenced right now by what I hear people say about you. I'm not influenced by the gossip or the hearsay

0: it. I know the trappings of that voice because it is robbing of all the seeds of love, joy, peace, patience, kindness, goodness, gentleness, faithfulness, and self-control.
1: Yeah.
0: Like, this is the picture. For Mark, this is the picture of true vision. When we can look up and we can see, no, you are the Christ. You're the one that is the bedrock for everything for me.
1: Yeah.
0: You're the one leading me into all truth. You're the one. It becomes our one thing.
1: Yes.
0: Right?
1: Yes.
0: And so all of this rolls back, though, into this, blessed are the poor in spirit, for theirs is the kingdom of heaven. That there are places where whatever that leaven is, the political, the religious, whatever you want to call it, it's trying to position you to find your security in what you know, what you believe, that you know, now I'm the expert in this. And constantly Jesus is trying to warn us, hey, beware of that leaven where you become the expert.
1: Mm.
0: Right? I'm not saying that we aren't confident in what we believe, but that's a different confidence than what Peter communicates here.
1: Mm-hmm.
0: That's a confidence in a lot of the hearsay and the gossip and all this other stuff, and I'm really confident in my own opinion.
1: Mm-hmm.
0: There's an awakening that takes place where I see differently because everything's kind of fallen away other than the one thing. The
1: yeah.
0: one thing that I ask, the one thing that I seek, that I would see you. I would spend a day in your courts.
1: Yeah. And then in addition to that, as we were preparing, we felt that one of the things Holy Spirit wanted to open our eyes to and your eyes to is to see more clearly the people around us, that we could see them the way that God created them to be without having any other filters.
0: Yeah.
1: And that way we can pray in their life in earth as it is in heaven.
0: Oh,
1: and that the dreams that the Father has, the dreams and the plans that the Father has for each person in our lives, we can now come into an agreement with Him, with His will and His plans and desires yeah. for them.
0: That's so good. Because what Peter encounters here is he says, you didn't think of this. My Father told you this. We see one of the first moments one of His disciples is able to say, on earth as it is in heaven. I heard it and I can give my agreement to
1: yes,
0: it.
1: Yes, yes.
0: So when we give our agreement to what the Father is saying, it takes root and it begins to change the atmosphere that we're in.
1: Yes.
0: And so when you're sitting with somebody, when you're ministering to someone, when you're walking through the grocery store with someone, and you are in that place of unity with Him, man, and you hear His whisper, you can either put your language to it in agreement, or you can just bring agreement to it in your own heart
1: mm-hmm.
0: of, oh, on earth as it is in heaven. Jesus, may that be so.
1: Mm-hmm.
0: I see them the way you see them.
1: And sometimes it's the most difficult with the people we're closest to.
0: Yeah.
1: Because of the everyday interactions can bring frustrations or hurts, or we see them at their worst. And so now we can rely on how we see them rather than how the Holy Spirit wants to show us that the Father sees them.
0: Oh, that's so good.
1: And so, yeah.
0: No, I think that's beautiful because I think this leaven stuff,
1: mm-hmm.
0: it's really about when Jesus says, beware of the leaven, it's about, hey, is your cup clean?
1: Mm-hmm.
0: Is the cup of your heart clean to carry me in a fresh way?
1: Yes.
0: And so we just want to bless you right now, whatever that looks like. Holy Spirit knows if it's yeah. cleaning the cup, if it's repenting, if it's releasing forgiveness, whatever it is, we bless you to get that cup clean.
1: Yeah.
0: Because you are made to carry His presence and you are made to see.
1: Yes.
0: And to see with true vision.
1: Yes.
0: And so we bless you with that you would carry Him in a new way.
1: Yeah. Amen.

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2: 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Eating food offered to idols gives us no advantage, neither do we come short or become any worse if we do not eat. Okay? Whether you eat the pig or don't eat the pig, it really, hey, it doesn't do anything for God. Okay? It may have some health reason towards certain individuals. But whether you eat the pig or don't eat the pig, ain't no big deal. Okay? But now look at this. Verse 9. Only be careful that this power of choice, this permission and liberty to do as you please, which is yours, does not somehow become a hindrance, cause a stumbling to the weak or the over-scrupulous, giving them an impulse to sin. What is sin?